sharing about the hope and the love of Jesus. Matt Redman here on UCB2 with Upon Him and getting this hour off to a great start. Hey, thanks so much for tuning in, choosing at UCB2. It's me, Lydia, keeping you company in these early hours. And I can tell you that after this next one, we're going to be diving into the book of Exodus as we go underneath the surface.

0: Brennan Murphy and Look What Grace Can Do. And you know, as we follow Jesus, as we press on, and you know, we get to see just what God can do. And it should be exciting to follow Jesus. It's not always easy, but it is exciting to get to see him and to get to be reminded that God is so much bigger. And that's something that we're going to be thinking about as we go underneath the surface, our Bible teaching, turn into the book of Exodus, hearing from Holy Trinity, Staley Bridge. And yeah, going to be thinking about that, how God is bigger.
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2: There's more to life than what's going on in front of me. And I think this is something that we're going to see in the book of Exodus, that there's more going on than we first see. Because this is something that happens with Christians as well. Christians, it's really easy to focus simply on what God is doing in our own lives. And then when I became a Christian at 16, or just before I was 16, completely turned my life upside down. Met Jesus personally, was invited to follow him. But it was only when I went to something like Soul Survivor or New Wine, I realized, gosh, this is bigger than just me and Jesus. There's so much more. And that's the God that we worship. There's so much more. Now, I'm not saying for a second it isn't important to have our own relationship with Jesus. It absolutely is. But I think God is bigger. That's what I'd love us to think about today, that God is bigger. God is bigger. The Bible story is all about God. And the more that we read the scriptures, the more we see ourselves decrease and Jesus, God, increase. We get a fresh vision of who he is. He holds everything in his hands. He's greater, he is bigger. And we're going to look at this today. So if you haven't been here the last few weeks, let me quickly catch you up on six and a half chapters of Exodus in about 30 seconds. Okay, are you ready? Okay, so God's people have gone into Egypt, and they did that through Joseph at the end of the book of Genesis. There's a family that turns into a massive group of people through generations. The Egyptians started by liking them, now don't because there's too many of them, so they put them into slavery. When they put them into slavery, they still grow and increase in number because God's favor is with them. So they decide to do something awful, and they decide to kill the baby boys. To subjugate them in that way. And this is the culture that Moses is born into. He has a miraculous escape. We might know the story. He's put in a basket. He's put on the river. He's taken in by Pharaoh's daughter and nursed. He grows up in the palace. At the age of 40, he runs away because he kills an Egyptian. He ends up in Midian. He marries someone called Zipporah. We call her Zippy for short. And just checking that you're with me. And then the last few weeks, we've realized that God wants to do something about his people who are in slavery. So he calls Moses to a bush that doesn't burn up. In the Bible, it says it's the burning bush. And God speaks through this incident and says, Moses, you're going to be the person that goes back to Egypt and leads people out. And Moses has about four or five reasons why he doesn't want to do this. And then God goes through each one and he relents. And he goes in, he takes his brother Aaron with him, and here we are in front of Pharaoh. So do keep this open. What we're going to do is, in a moment, we're going to look at 9 of the 10 plagues and go through 4 chapters of Exodus. I know some of you are going, I wasn't even sure I was going to come to church this morning. 4 chapters. But don't worry, we'll be done by about 3:30, and then we'll go for some food and it'll be all good. But we're going to look at nine chapters. It's increasing every minute. We're going to look at 4 chapters and 9 plagues. We're going to skim through each one. And at the end, look at what this means for us today here in Staley Bridge. Okay, so we open up with chapter 7, and this is Moses and Aaron in front of the Pharaoh. And if you were here a few weeks ago, you remember that when Moses said to God, I'm not sure I should go, I'm not sure this is me. And he says, hold your staff up, throw it to the ground, and it will become a snake. Now, here we see that story again where Moses throws the staff down, Aaron throws the staff down, becomes a snake. Now, you would think at that moment, something miraculous is going on. It's not really an everyday thing. And yet, Pharaoh turns around and goes to his magicians, you do it. And they do it as well. And then something really weird happens. One snake eats the other one. It's a bit strange, isn't it? And that's the start of what's about to happen. And what we're meant to get from this is two things, really. The first is the false gods of Egypt are no match for the true God of Israel. He's just bigger. He's greater. And the snake was the source of power. And it's a way of God saying he's bigger than all of this. But the second thing we get is Pharaoh doesn't go, okay, then. Even at something like that, he doesn't go, okay, take the people. He hardens his heart. And he says no. And in the Bible, you'll see, if you've been journeying through Exodus, there are three times or three different ways that we hear this phrase hardening of the heart. Sometimes we get God hardened Pharaoh's heart. Sometimes we get Pharaoh hardens his heart. Sometimes we hear that Pharaoh's heart was hardened. This isn't meant to be a tongue twister. This is meant just to explain that for the Hebrew writers, that was interchangeable. Whether God did it, whether Pharaoh did it, we're meant to see that God is in absolute control. But humans are still responsible for how they respond. We're holding those two things together. So God is bigger. So there's a little table for those who love stuff like this. Right, when it comes to all nine plagues, they come in threes. And if you notice, there's a pattern that happens each time. There's a forewarning. There's a warning before it. Station yourself. There's a warning again. Then there's no... And it repeats over and over again. So it's really helpful to get our head around this pattern. But while that's just up there, and as we look at these plagues, I'd like you just to pause for a second and imagine that you are in Egypt. Because often when we read the scriptures, there can be a disconnect with how we are today, how we feel, what's going on, and what we see in God's word. But just pause for a second. Imagine you're there. Imagine with each of these, what would it look like? How would it make you feel? What would people be saying? What would it smell like with some of them? All of that stuff. What's the reaction as we dive into these things? The first plague is the water that's turned to blood. And I imagine with each of these, you'll probably have some questions. With this plague, thinking, why is this the first one? And why is this actually happening? What's significant? And I think there's probably parallels here with how the Egyptians threw babies into the Nile. And this is a reversal of that. It's God's way of saying he is bigger. He's attacking the Nile itself. And the Nile was the life source of Egypt. It's a way of going after the nation. It's pride. It's prosperity. But interestingly, the Nile itself was actually worshipped as a god. It was personified as a god. And this is the true God of Israel saying he is above all of creation. That's why it starts there. Another question we might ask is, did this actually happen? Was this a natural event or was there something supernatural going on? Because it's a great question to ask. Is it just that, as some scholars think, the banks were a bit ready with the material and they turned the water's colour a little bit different because of that? I mean, if God's still in that, he's in the natural as well as the supernatural. That some people do think that. But I actually think God is personally at work here supernaturally. Because this happens in the presence of Pharaoh. And if you notice, Pharaoh's reaction here isn't, well, actually, three times a year, the sediment changes the water and it takes on a reddish colour. And my geologists are going to come in now and explain how that happens. We don't get that. Instead, we get him going to his magicians. Can you do it? You do it as well. There's something supernatural that's going on here. And it happens not just in the water that is in the river, but across all water sources. This is God at work. And you'd think, well, why doesn't Pharaoh just let them go? He hardens his heart and he says no. We get to the second plague in chapter 8, and this is the first one with a warning. The blood in the water should have been enough, but if not, here come the frogs about a week later. And again, I wonder what comes to your mind when you think about this. Is it cute frogs everywhere? That moment, you know, when you're out, you come across a frog and it just like makes the walk. I don't think that's what we're meant to get here. They are everywhere. They will be where you're preparing food. They'll be where we're seeing people who are poorly, where people who are dying, where those who are being born. They would have been absolutely everywhere. They will have even been in the library, going through the books, going, read it. I can only apologise for that. I'm very sorry. But there's something in this one that challenges, again, God being above the created order. There was a goddess called Heket who was the Egyptian goddess of childbirth. And she was depicted as having the head of a frog. This is God's way of saying he is bigger than all of that. And what's interesting is Pharaoh goes to the magicians, you know, do something. And I think there's a bit of humor in the text here, because the magicians don't solve the problem. They do it as well. Can you imagine? There's frogs absolutely everywhere, and the king goes, can you sort this out? And they go, leave it with us. And they just make the problem worse. And only Yahweh, only the God of Israel, can deal with this. Verse 8, only he can get rid of them. Pharaoh hardens his heart. He won't let them go. We get the third plague, which is gnats. Now, I imagine most of us have experienced this plague. If you've ever been to Scotland and been to near water, you will have experienced the plague that is gnats. I remember a couple of years ago, Tilly and I, we walked from our house to Croydon, and it was a 12-mile walk. We camped over, we kitted ourselves, had a great time away. And when we got to Croydon, we were cooking and literally just got eaten alive by gnats. I can absolutely sympathise with this one. But there's no introduction here. We're just straight in to this plague. And again, it highlights Yahweh being over all of creation. The magicians, they can't do this. And they begin to realize this might be God. Verse 19 of chapter 8 says, the magician said to Pharaoh, the finger of God is at work. God is in this. The fourth plague is flies. Now, have you had those moments where you think, where did that blue bottle come from? And you end up chasing it around the house. And you open a window, you think you've got rid of it, and suddenly it's behind you. It's doing that again. Imagine them everywhere. It would be absolutely horrific. This is the new cycle of plague. And here's where Moses confronts Pharaoh. And it's probably best translated this section as you've seen God at work. Make it easy on yourself. Just let them go, because there's more that God will do. Pharaoh is predictable. He changes his mind. He hardens his heart. He won't let them go. This was the first plague where there was a separation between God's people and Egypt. And we see that carrying on into the next one. The livestock, chapter 9, we encounter the phrase, the hand of God, for the first time. This usually means there's a mighty act at work. And this might be another attack on the gods. Hathor was the goddess of sky, and she was depicted as a cow. And that's not an insult, by the way. That literally is what she looked like. And however you think of this, this is a blow to Pharaoh's power. It's the first time we see his confidence decreasing. Verse 7, he said he goes to investigate what's going on here. He won't let them go. The sixth plague moves on to boils. This is a plague I remember encountering when I was a teenager. One day, you were absolutely fine. The next minute, flipping heck, with no warning whatsoever, just like in the scripture, there's something going on, whether it be spots or it was absolutely horrific. But here we see the Egyptians now affected personally. The magicians cannot replicate it, and the Lord hardens Pharaoh's heart. But to see that God is in control here. The seventh plague is the plague of hail, chapter 9, verse 13. If you were in Staley Bridge a few weeks ago, you will have seen that we made the national news because there was a tornado in Staley Bridge. And obviously it had a real effect on some people. But imagine that, but much worse. This is a storm, a hailstorm that we're told effectively strips the crops, strips the trees, that affects the livestock. And this is where we see Pharaoh let in a little bit on what's going on. Chapter 9, verses 15 and 16, we see that God effectively says you could have been wiped out at any point, but this is happening so that people will know the power of God, will know that this is God at work. And then we move on to locusts. We're nearly there, gang. Move on to locusts. Similar, affects the crops, hits the Egyptian gods, Isis and Min. And we see the inevitability of Pharaoh changing his mind, not letting people go, hardening his heart. And finally, the plague of darkness. Lucy and I are watching The True Detective at the moment on Sky Atlantic, and it's set in Alaska, this series, and it's complete darkness. I say the same thing every time the episode starts. I'm very predictable. Imagine that. Literally, we're on episode 5 now. I've said the same thing each time. Imagine that. Imagine living in darkness. And it's only about 2 weeks of the year or whatever. Imagine that. You know, honestly. And the other thing I say is, it's going to look beautiful when it's like this. It's going to look really... But imagine living in darkness. And that's what we see in the final plague. But we see the control of God, that this only happens to the Egyptians. But God's people are in light. There's 9 plagues. And I wonder how it makes you feel hearing some of those plagues, some of those signs of God being at work. And some of them might make us feel uncomfortable. But actually, when we're to get that God is absolutely in control over and above his creation. And there's just three things I'd like to pull out from that, just before we pray and we worship again. And the first is this, is God keeps his promise. There's a few things right the way through Scripture which we can underline, put our red pen, circle. This is one of them. God keeps his promise. Right at the beginning of the Bible, we see that the rainbow that comes out when he keeps his promise with Noah in Genesis. The rainbow is actually by the throne of God in Revelation. It's something God always remembers his promises. He keeps his promises. It's who he is. I have a friend, let's call her Emma, and she would always promise to meet you at a certain time. And she's laughing, and would be, you know, very late, very so much so you just couldn't believe her if she said, "I'll be there. Promise you, I'll be there." You know, do you all have that friend? And if you can't think of who it is, it might be you. But we've all got that person, haven't we? Who they just can't deliver on promises. But imagine if that was what God was like. We just couldn't trust him. We wouldn't know if he was good. We wouldn't be able to believe anything he said. But if he delivered on his promises, it gives us confidence to come to him. We know who he is. When Moses was on the mountain with God, everything God said that was going to happen has happened. The staff did become the snake. Pharaoh did harden his heart. There were signs and wonders, and God went with Moses. It's what we see. And I love that we worship a God who keeps his promise. And I wonder, is there a promise of God that you need to be reminded of today? The promises he always keeps. That he is good, that he has overcome, that he loves you, that he has made a way for you. Or maybe there's a promise or a dream he gave personally to you in the past, and it hurts that you've not seen it come to fruition. Well, at this point, Moses is 80. If you are here today and not yet 80, maybe the best is yet to come for us. If you are here and you are over 80, maybe you are living God's best right now. God keeps his promises in his way at his time. What might we be going through today where we need to know the promises of God? Corrie ten Boom says this, let God's promises shine on your problems. I love that. That we can trust the promises of God that are bigger than anything that we face. His promises are yes and amen in Christ. That's the first thing. God keeps his promise. The second is this, God delivers us. We're going to be looking at this a bit more next week as we look at the Passover and God taking his people out of Egypt. But it kind of starts today. And a theme again of the Bible is God setting his people free. Sometimes that's physically, sometimes that's spiritually. He sets his people free. We're going to see it in the Exodus. We see it again after the exile. But we see it ultimately in Jesus, that our freedom has been won by Jesus on the cross. You've been set free from the power of sin and death to new life because God has delivered us. Situations might feel hopeless, but there is freedom in Christ. Martin Luther, one of the great reformers, said this, either sin is with you lying on your shoulders or it is lying on Christ, the Lamb of God. If it's lying on your back, you are lost. But if it's resting on Christ, you are free. You will be saved. Now choose what you want. I wonder if we need reminding of the freedom we have through the finished work of Jesus. God delivers us. Is there an area of our lives today that needs that truth? Is there a habit? Is there a pattern? Is there a stronghold? We can come to the cross and know that he delivers us. There's two brilliant things. He keeps his promise. He delivers us. They're all about what God does. The one that I've been sitting with all week, though, is this one. That God is bigger than you can possibly imagine. This is what I've been getting from the scripture as I've read it over and over again this week. Because this is a truth not just about what God does, but about who he is. That our vision of God probably isn't as big as it should be. He's bigger, he's greater, he's more wonderful. I'm going to confess, I forget this. Or I should put it another way, I don't respond to this as I should respond to this. Because I think it's easy to get distracted and think that life can revolve around us. You know, we've got things that are going on that are serious that need dealing with. There's relationship things and there's money things and there's health things. And it is easy to be distracted at the appointments that we've got in our lives, our schedule, the coffee we're going to meet someone with, and all of those things. And it's also easy to forget and be familiar with the gospel story. We know what God has done for us, but do we tell ourselves regularly what God has done for us? I think this part of scripture helps us to see that God is bigger. Look at him. Look at what he's done. Look at who he is. Look at the impact on our lives and worship him. I hope today is helpful looking at some of the plagues and what went on and all of that. But I hope more than anything, we just think God is bigger. He was bigger than the plagues. He was bigger than Egypt. He was bigger than all of what was going on. And he's bigger because that's who he is. And this should lead us to worship. Our faith as Christians is in the one who came and died, that we might know him, be known, and be filled with his spirit. And it's not, as Tom Wright said, a great faith we need. It's the faith in the great God. He's bigger, he is greater. And what does that mean for us today? What does that mean that he might be bigger than we realize? Might be bigger than the things that we're facing. It might be we've not encountered God fully. What might he want to say to us through this today? He is the promise keeper. He absolutely is the deliverer. But what if he's bigger than we've ever realized? We're going to pray in a moment and go back into worship. But that's what I'd love to leave us with. God is bigger. Shall we pray together as we fix our eyes on him?
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It's Worship Mob, but playing here on UCB2. Love Outran Me. The other side of that one. Hey, I do hope that you are encouraged as we spent some time in the book of Exodus. We were hearing so many great thoughts shared from Holy Trinity Staleybridge Church, all around how God is bigger, helping us to put things in perspective, how we can see ourselves decrease and Jesus increase, and also how at times maybe it doesn't always feel exciting to follow Jesus, but it should be exciting to follow Jesus. Not meaning that it's always easy, but it is exciting to follow Jesus. And yeah, I do hope that you were encouraged as we were reminded that there's actually more going on and more that we can always be learning about and more than we even realise. So what might you get to learn today?

0: Whether you're hearing it for the first time this month, well, it is new to our UCB2 playlist. If you've heard it for Matthew West there, and Back to Jesus. And this song is a reminder that no matter how far we've wandered, Jesus is always where we can come back to. When releasing this one, Matthew West hoped that it would remind people of the love waiting for them in Jesus. Just think about that for a moment. The wondrous Jesus, his wonderful love, the wonders of his love, and how it should captivate and how it should move us. You know, daily we can choose to take one step closer and one step back to Jesus.
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6: Hi, I'm Catherine Hill, UK Director at Care for the Family. The things we love and pay attention to are the wellspring from which our lives flow. I love this old folk tale. An old man was talking with his grandson. He said, "Inside me, there are two wolves. One is filled with kindness, patience, faithfulness, and hope. But the other is full of bitterness, anger, resentment, and greed. All day long, they battle against each other. And at times, the fight is furious." The little boy's eyes grew wide. "But Grandpa," he asked, "which one wins?" The old man pulled the boy close and whispered in his ear, "The one I feed." The things that we give our attention to shape the people that we become. How we spend our time matters.

So as we approach our latest news at 2 o'clock, leaving you with this question: why should we do good? You know, how we spend every moment, it matters. And that's a question that we're going to be getting into the other side of our latest news.

The freedom that we have in Jesus King D music. And hands up, getting this hour off to a great start here on UCB2. Welcome to the show. It's me, Lydia, keeping you company throughout these early hours. And I love getting to just share the hope that we have in Jesus through the songs that I get to play just for you and through the conversation.

taking our music and forever worthy. Let's meet Sheila Mehrabi, who was born in Tehran, Iran, just before the 1979 Iranian Revolution. Her family left Iran and went to the United States in hopes of a new life. During those first years in the US, her family moved around quite a bit. In total, Sheila went to 14 different schools and experienced many different people and different ways of life. Today, she has a non-profit organisation making a difference in the world through a crayon collection. The mission is to collect gently used crayons from restaurants and put them into the hands of vulnerable children worldwide, along with first-in-class art education resources, using crayons as the main tool. Sheila shared that we've made a lot of impact over the years supporting schools and teachers, but we also had some special milestones. For example, in 2018, we set a Guinness World Record for the largest crayon donation in history, with over 1 million crayons donated to teachers at Head Start centres in Los Angeles. In 2019, Sheila said that Crayon Collection donated thousands of crayons to migrant children at a mobile school in Tijuana. In May 2021, she says, we work with the San Diego Convention Centre, where 1,500 plus migrant children are being held while they wait to be reconnected with their loved ones. Also, Sheila shared this: when I saw all the crayons being discarded while dining out with my own children, I started my first non-profit crayon collection with those children in Mexico in mind. It was only after I started to do some research and realised that restaurants were throwing away over 150 million crayons per year, while teachers were spending over $900 of their personal earnings on classroom supplies right here in the United States. My first step was to see how I could connect the restaurants with the vulnerable schools located within 5 miles of one another. And the school would pick up an average of 3,000 crayons per month from each restaurant partner, which helped teachers supply the classrooms with the necessary supplies and alleviate their personal spending. Now, Sheila also encourages you and I, as there are plenty of ways to get involved. You can start your own crayon collection by asking at your child's school or your favourite restaurant about setting up a crayon collection box rather than discarding them. But it just also helps us hearing a story just like this about this to generally be more mindful and to be thankful for the resources that we do have.

0: even there, God is with you. Silence here on UCB2. Why should we do good? How we spend every moment, it matters. And as we take some time to think about this question over the next few days, why should we do good? It's one that relates to those of us following Jesus. 2 Corinthians chapter 5, verses 9 to 11. It speaks of what has our attention, what motivates us. It speaks of life in Jesus. It says that so we make it our goal to please him, whether we're at home, in the body, or away from it. For we must all appear before the judgment seat of Christ, so that each of us may receive what is due us for the things done while in the body, whether good or bad. Since then, we know what is to fear the Lord. We try to persuade others what we are in plain to God, and I hope it is also plain to your conscience. You know, doing life with Jesus is such a great joy, because it's the only way that we can know everlasting joy, that we can have hope in him. And as we follow him, continuing to also meet together with others, other believers that do life with him and others, we should be more and more captivated by God and be excited to follow Jesus, wanting to stay and to please God. There are 5 different types of crowns which are referenced throughout the New Testament. First, there's the crown of life. This is given to those who endure trials. James chapter 1, verse 12, it says, "Blessed is the one who perseveres under trial, because having stood the test, that person will receive the crown of life that the Lord has promised to those who love him." The verse, it doesn't refer to a royal crown like those that are worn by kings or rulers, but is indicative of everlasting joy in the life to come. We might begin to discover that the battlefields, those testing times of this life, are training grounds as we press on toward the goal to win the prize, pleasing God. And though we endure hardship for Jesus, we can also know the abundant life that awaits us.
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2: When Jesus tells 2 parables to make his point, that's significant. But when he needs to tell 3 parables, like his memorable stories about the lost sheep, the lost coin, and the lost son, it's time to sit up and take notice.
3: The first parable is 1 sheep in 100 that are lost. The second parable is 1 coin in 10 that are lost. The third parable is 1 son in 2 that's lost. Now, that's deliberate. It's as if Jesus is zooming into the individual. You know, we're not just a faceless name in a faceless crowd as far as God is concerned. God will zoom right in there to hunt us out, whether we're 1 in 100, 1 in 10, 1 in 2. That's how big God's heart is, Jesus wanted the Pharisees to know, and still wants us to know today, and whose constant heart to any who've discovered that they are lost, own fault, other people's choices, wandered away, whatever it might be, however you ended up lost, the big heart of the Father today cries out with this simple message to you. Come home, I'm waiting for you.
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4: Hi, Craig Denham from Love Church Scotland here. Have you noticed that society and culture is becoming increasingly obsessed with special days, Christmas days, birthdays, anniversaries? We rush from one special day to the next. But what about the days in between? What special day have we forgotten about? Today, Psalm 118 verse 24 says, "This is the day the Lord has made." God wants to do things through you that are beyond your ability, beyond your resources, and beyond your imagination today. So let go of yesterday, resist entering into tomorrow prematurely, and fight to stay in today. You didn't blow your chance at a good life with yesterday's mistakes. Your good life starts today. You are destined for victory, not tomorrow. You can experience it today.

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Hey, welcome to the show. What is peace? It can be defined as tranquility, harmony, or security. Various forms of the word peace are found 429 times in the King James version of the Bible. There are different types of peace, including false peace, inner peace, peace with God, and peace with man. It's a gift from God. And hey, may you be reminded of God's peace. May you know his peace as we hear this one, the sound where the peace is.

0: world.
1: Placing this world is for King and Country and Michael W. Smith. 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You can access and check out all the day's actions, actionforhappiness.org/calendar. But for today's, it says, write down three things that you appreciate about yourself. And when I read this action today, I was reminded of something that I read in a book where the author shared how within this team of women, friends, they took it in turns to sit in the middle of a circle and pretty much receive the encouragement. They each said encouraging words over each person who sat in the middle of the circle, and they just spoke life. They said what they loved about that person. You might agree that the hardest part about that, it could be to sit in the middle, but let's be encouraged by today's action. Write down three things that you appreciate about yourself. Let's be encouraged to speak words of life and encouragement over ourselves and over others.

UCB2, the home of hope and worship. Jesus talked about a farmer who seemed to be very successful. Each harvest, he grew more and more crops and built bigger and bigger barns to store his produce. It can be tempting to hoard away our money and possessions, but we can have so much more impact when we use them to serve others

0: is a new book from UCB, tracing the journey of United Christian Broadcasters over four decades through opposition, breakthrough, and extraordinary moments of God's provision. What began with a simple vision and a handful of people willing to trust God has grown into a ministry reaching millions across the UK and beyond. It's a story of faith in action, of lives changed, of ordinary people stepping forward even when the past wasn't clear. But this is not just a story about the past. It's a reminder that God is still at work today, still speaking, still moving, and still inviting people to play their part. You can order your copy of This Is Our Story at ucb.co.uk/our story.
1: Hi, this is Kaz McCrone, Associate Pastor at Cirencester Baptist Church. There are so many things we each want in life. A nice place to live, a good job, friends, fun, maybe even a new car and that latest piece of technology. For some of us, what we really want, though, is health and some peace. But there's one thing that everyone wants, a desire that we all share. We all want love. There's something hardwired in each one of us to look for love, and we look for it in all different places, some good and some not so good. But where does this desire come from? In chapter 4 of John's first letter, John writes multiple times that God is love. One of our biggest problems is that we spend our life searching for love in all sorts of places rather than going straight to the source. Maybe today we need to stop searching, to be still and know love himself. You're the one true God.

Thanks so much for your company in these early hours. I do hope you're encouraged through the conversation, the praise and worship. And we are now making our way toward our latest news, but a good way to step into a new day is to turn our attention to God.

It's currently 7 minutes past three. Hey, you tuned in to UCBC, the home of hope and worship. Room one, Project there, and James Clark with the Freedom's Song. And God, he wants us to walk in freedom. And to help us with that, well, lots of music, hope-filled songs just for you that I get to play, just for you. And also turn our attention to God and to his word as we hear from Speaker Charles Stanley from In Touch Ministries. But first, let's hear these songs.

0: Thank you, Jesus. It's Josh Baldwin here on UCB2, the home of hope and worship. Well, we're turning our attention to God and spending some time in his word as we step into a new day. We're hearing from Speaker Charles Stanley from In Touch Ministries, who's starting part one of a new series, Living with Frustrations. Thinking about the Apostle Paul, who was in prison when he wrote Philippians, and spending some time in Philippians chapter 4, but he was still positive, and he teaches us to rejoice in spite of pain, and encourages us to focus on godly things rather than negative things. So let's turn our attention to God's word.
1: The bottom line of learning to live with frustration, either for a period of time or for the rest of our life, is that we are committed to Jesus Christ, period. No strings, no reservations. 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Whether I like it or not, I am committed to whatever you call me for.
2: It's the rare person who sees a life of difficulty and hardship as being pleasing to God. Yet Scripture is clear that believers benefit greatly from times of trial. Today on In Touch, the teaching ministry of Dr. Charles Stanley will look at Philippians chapter 1. These pivotal verses help Christians get God's perspective on adversity to successfully learn to live with frustrations.
1: Now, frustration is the result of our being inhibited in achieving or accomplishing or receiving what we want or what we want to do. And we're hindered, and in some way, we're not able to have our own desires or own wishes granted. And so we feel frustration, an inability to achieve or to accomplish or to finish or to get what we want. Now, there are some things in life that you and I pray for and wish for that God will never grant. It isn't because he's unkind, or is it because he's impotent? It is because in the wisdom of God, he knows better than to remove that frustration from our life. And there are some things we would like to go to the scripture for, and you can fast and pray and beg and plead. And if you're not listening to God to begin with, you can do anything you want to. But if God puts his finger there and he leaves it there, and he's determined to leave it there for a given divinely designed reason to accomplish his will in your life, all the praying in the world's not going to make it go. Those are the things that frustrate us. We can't have our way in a given circumstance. And so we back off, and first of all, we get a little rebellious toward God, or we want to argue with him, and then we want to compare ourselves with other people. Then we want to weigh our good works against how bad we could be. We go through all of that until finally the wise man or woman eventually says, okay, Lord, what is it that you're trying to say to me? I give up my rebellion trying to convince you of what you ought to do. Now, frustration is a part of living because all of us are still human and we live in a worldly, ungodly culture. But even if we all, as saints, if this whole world was only covered with saints, but we still had a sin principle within us, we'd still be frustrated with each other at times. Now, I'm not going to give you a quick little ABC, a 1, 2, 3, 4, 5, how to get rid of your frustrations, because I want to tell you there isn't anything in this Bible that says there is a key to eliminating all frustration in life. It's not. But there are some principles that teach us how to live with the frustrations that we have, and sometimes they're not of God. Some of you are living in situations in your home that from all practical purposes, you know that there's no human way for them to ever change. So you have already decided, I've got to learn to live with this, but maybe you're not doing so good. Or in your vocation, there are situations there that you know that you are helpless to change, and you pray and they don't change. Sometimes they get worse. And you keep asking God, what in the world are you up to? In fact, I'm going to quit this job and get me one where I can enjoy being around some Christians. And it may be that the day you quit your job, you stepped out of God's will. Because you see, all frustration cannot be relegated to the devil. He may be the channel through which it comes, but God allows certain frustrations in our life for our own spiritual maturing, or to accomplish something that God wants to accomplish that is totally beyond our understanding, thinking, or comprehension. So the question is, how do we learn to live with our frustrations? Here is Paul writing to the Philippians, and he's in prison. He may be even chained to a Roman soldier or isolated in a room there with a Roman guard in his presence. And imagine how frustrated he could be. Imagine what you would be thinking. Now, Lord, you call me to be a missionary. And Lord, you know that I've been to Antioch. I've been to Lystra. You know, I was left, they stoned me in Lystra. They put me in jail in Philippi, and I thought that was the end of my jail experience. And he could just go down the line of Thessalonica, of Corinth, of Ephesus, all these churches where he had established, all these places he'd been, and now God's got him in jail. He's in prison. He can't go back to see what's happening in these churches. The only thing he hears is the problems that they're having. And so here he is frustrated. Most of us would be wringing our hands, pulling our hair, and biting our fingernails off, trying to figure out how in the world are we going to get God's work done sitting in prison. Lord, why did you put me in prison? You know what I've done. Why do you have me in this circumstance? Now, you may not be in a prison, but you may feel that you are imprisoned in your present circumstances and very frustrated that you cannot change what it is in your life that is frustrating you and keeping you from accomplishing what you really choose to accomplish in life. So what do? Do you rebel against God? Fight against God? Try to find somebody else to accuse of the problem? Or what do you do? How do you learn to live with frustration? For some people, that frustration is a physical problem. With some, it's their business or their finances, their relationships within their family, whether it's immediate family or distant family. But all kinds of things can come into our life to frustrate us. Maybe something that you've been trying to achieve personally, and somehow every time you get right up to grasp it, it eludes you and you feel hindered. And there's nothing any more frustrating than being able to come so close to accomplishing something, and each time it eludes you, and you can, and you're frustrated, you want to give up, and you know you can't give up, and so there you are. How do we learn to live with those things that God will not change? Or he is going to wait long enough until we have to learn to live with them until God chooses to change them. So I want to say to you, all the praying in the world is not going to move anything that God has allowed in your life for an ultimate purpose for your good and my good. So how do we learn to live with them? So I want to give you three things here to think about, if you will. First of all, when you look at the life of Paul here, the first thing you have to do to learn to live with frustration is to learn to rejoice in it regardless of how painful it is. Now I want you to notice something in this book. This is the one epistle that Paul wrote that there is not a single word of criticism in it. In the book of Galatians, he starts out, for example, if you'll recall, in a tense manner because he wants to deal with a problem among the Galatians. So he's attacking the Judaizers. In the Corinthian church, it's the same thing. He begins that book knowing that he must deal with problem after problem after problem in that fellowship. In the book of Philippians, it's all joy. Four times he mentions being in bonds, imprisonment. 16 times he talks about joy, rejoicing, gladness in the Lord. And here he is in prison rejoicing about it. In chapter 2 and verse 17, look at this. He says, but even if I'm being poured out, you see, here's where Paul was. He was waiting for trial before Nero and knew that he could be executed or he could be freed. And the chances were 50-50. Probably leaning a little bit more toward execution. But even if I am being poured out as a drink offering upon the sacrifice and service of your faith, I rejoice and share my joy with you. Imprisoned, facing death, and talking about sharing his joy with them and urging them to rejoice also with him. Look in chapter 3, verse 1. Finally, my brethren, rejoice in the Lord. And then if you'll notice in... chapter 4, And verse 4, he says, rejoice in the Lord always. And again, he says, rejoice. Verse 10, but I rejoiced in the Lord greatly that now at last you've revived your concern for me. Here's a man in prison who has all the reason in the world to be frustrated, to be anxious, to be upset. But listen to what he says. Here's his reasoning for not being frustrated. Here's his reasoning. He has all human reasoning in the world. But here's his reasoning for not being frustrated. Listen to what he says. He focuses his attention. Now watch this, because this is one of the keys. In order to learn to live with frustration, I must learn to rejoice even in the painfulness of it. The pain may be physical. It may be emotional, or it may be the pain of knowing I cannot do what I want to do or feel like I need to do. Paul says you must first learn to rejoice in it. And he learned that by learning a very simple secret, and that is to major on the things that are positive and good even amidst the things that are painful. So notice what he says in chapter 4, verse 8. Finally, brethren, whatever is true, whatever is honorable, whatever is right, whatever is pure, whatever is lovely, whatever is of good repute, if there is any excellence and if there is anything worthy of praise, let your mind dwell on these things. Not on the thing that is the barrier to your accomplishment. Not on the thing that is hindering you from becoming or doing what you want to do. He says, focus and fasten. Let your mind settle on the things that are good. Now, listen to Paul as he sort of talks about the things that are good here. In chapter 1, verse 18, listen to what he says. And all through here, this is what he's doing. Here he is in prison. He says, what then? Only that in every way, whether in pretense or in truth, Christ is proclaimed, and in this I rejoice. Yes, and I will rejoice. He said, for example, there were some men there who were happy that Paul was in prison. They were glad that this man was in prison, even though they were preaching the gospel. He said some of them are preaching out of strife and out of envy. He says, that doesn't bother me. If Christ is being proclaimed and people are being saved, I'm going to rejoice even if their attitude and their motivation is wrong. Look, if you will, likewise in verse 21 of this chapter. Paul says, knowing that he could lose his life, he says, now for me to live is Christ to live. And for me to die, he says, is only my gain. He says, in fact, the only problem I have here is the problem of desiring to stay and preach the gospel to you. Or he says, it'd be much better for me if God would go ahead, let Nero execute me, decapitate me, and take me on to glory. All through this book, Paul is majoring on the good things and not his circumstances. Look, if you will, in chapter 4, verse 11. Let me show you a word here that I want you to underline in your Bible. He says, look in verse 10. But I rejoice in the Lord greatly that now at last you've revived your concern for me. Indeed, you were concerned before, but you lacked opportunity. Not that I speak from want. He says, now I'm not telling you this because I want anything, for I have learned to be content in whatever circumstances I am in. Now, if he were lying on the beach somewhere, all stretched out in the sun, saying, well, tell the folks at Philippi, I have learned that whatever state I'm in, to be content. We wouldn't listen to that. But here's a man who is in prison knowing that any moment, caring before Nero, and he could be executed in a matter of hours. He could get all upset about, then what's going to happen to all the churches? Then what's going to happen to all these Christians? Then what's going to happen to all these people I've shared my faith with? What's going to happen to the whole movement of Christianity if I lose my life? He's not fretting about that. Paul says, I have learned that whatever state I find myself in, I am able now. He hadn't always been that way. He says, now I am able to live independent of the circumstances around me. That is, my relationship to Jesus Christ, my focus upon the positive things that he has provided, and my relationship to him makes it possible for me to have contentment. Doesn't mean that he liked his circumstances. It didn't mean that he liked where it is, and he certainly didn't enjoy being in prison. You see, Paul was just as human as you and I. He had been God's instrument of starting the whole mission movement. Here he is in prison. He has lots of reasons to be frustrated, but he says, I've learned not to pull my hair and bite my fingernails, not to walk up and down. How many Roman guards would he have won to Christ had he spent his time walking round and round and round and round in the prison complaining about God forgetting him? But imagine what those guards must have felt, each one either chained to him or at least in the same room with him. And here he is dictating, no doubt, this letter. And is this Roman guard standing at attention? And this crazy fellow's talking about rejoicing. Rejoicing, being glad. Roman soldiers knew the penalty. They knew that he could lose his head. They knew he could be crucified. They knew all about atrocities. They were trained in committing them. And here he was talking about that he was content being in prison. And isn't it interesting what you and I complain about? We complain about getting a little cold, or being too warm, or not having exactly what we wanted for lunch or for dinner. We complain about the most ridiculous, uneventful, unimportant things in life, which says we let things frustrate us. And I'm not telling you I'm an example of not being frustrated. I can name the things that frustrate me. I'm preaching this to myself as well as to you. I want you to understand that. But isn't it amazing what we let frustrate us? Paul says, I've learned something. He says, I've learned that whatever state I'm in, to be content. I remember something that Bertha Smith, first time I ever met her, she was three steps ahead of me. She was about 83 then. And I said to her, I said, Bertha, how do you walk so fast? How do you keep going all over the country? You're going 40 years, 30 years a missionary in China, 10 years in Formosa. She says, I don't go in my own strength, I go in the strength of the Lord. Said it about that fast. I never saw her get upset. I never saw her get frustrated. And I said, how is it that you just keep putting up? And I saw her in situations that would have certainly frustrated me. I said, how do you keep putting up with some of these things? I just hand it to him. She said, I'm not frustrated. I don't allow myself to get frustrated. And I would just admire her and think, Lord, I want to be able to look at life the way she does. Now, I'm learning some things, but there's some things I have yet to learn about being frustrated. But as I kept reading this passage and thinking about what Paul said when he said, I'm content. I couldn't wait to look up the real meaning of that word. Not from Webster, but from the context in which it was written. Being able to mentally and emotionally and spiritually live independent of the things that naturally, normally, and humanly frustrate, confuse, or I would consider to hinder me. Now, I want you to see something. Now, watch this as we go through here, because I want you to see what he learned that made him be able to say, I'm content. All right? So he says in this 21st verse, he says, for me to live is Christ to live. For me to die is for my gain. And then if you'll notice in the second chapter and the 8th verse, which is one of the most important passages in the whole Bible on the life of Christ in this second chapter, he says, and I believe Paul would have said it this way. I believe he said, here's what I'm learning. And that is, in verse 5, have this mind in yourselves, which was also in Christ Jesus, who, although he existed in the form of God, did not regard equality with God a thing to be grasped, but emptied of himself, taking the form of a bondservant and being made in the likeness of men. And being found in appearance as a man, he humbled himself by becoming obedient to the point of death, even the death of the cross. Now, here's what he was saying. Paul said, I'm learning how to be a servant. In whatever circumstance I find myself, even obedient in servitude, even if I know it means my death. You see, Paul had made a commitment in his life. Listen, the commitment he made had something to do with being able to live in a small circle, totally surrounded by frustrating circumstances, but unmoved and unruffled by those circumstances. Because you see, his focus was upon the positive. His focus was upon God. And his focus was not upon his circumstances.
2: 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God is willing to enable us to serve him in any situation. 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
1: The lady who wrote, I believe, the most effective, powerful hymn in the whole hymn book when it comes to giving an invitation was Charlotte Elliott. 37 years bedridden. Wanted to serve the Lord more than anything else. The only thing I know about her is that she wrote, just as I am, without one plea. She could have moaned and groaned and griped and become bitter toward God for putting her in the bed for 37 years. But she capitalized on her frustration. And most of us, I'll bet if the truth were known, who walked an aisle during an invitation, walked it when they were singing, just as I am, without one plea, but that thy blood was shed for me. And I want to ask you, how shall we respond to frustration? Shall we learn to rejoice in it? Shall we learn to dignify it for what it is and see it from where it's coming from? And will we allow God to show us how to capitalize on it to be a blessing to someone else?
2: Learn more about living in God's strength for his glory and your neighbor's good at intouch.org. Did God speak to your heart through today's message? Tell us what you plan to do next. When In Touch continues next time, there's more to learn about thriving in difficult circumstances from the first chapter of Philippians. So I hope you'll join us again on In Touch, the teaching ministry of Dr. Charles Stanley. 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

It's Lauren Daigle with Thank God I Do. And the other side of that one, we started part one of a new series, as we heard from Speaker Charles Stanley from In Touch Ministries, living with frustrations. And even in times of frustration, we can still stop and give God thanks. Well, we spent some time in Philippians chapter 4, thinking about Paul, who was in prison when he wrote Philippians, but he was still positive, and he teaches us to rejoice in spite of pain and frustration, and encourages us to focus on godly things rather than negative things. Now, we can often have those moments where we can let anything frustrate us, but yet Paul is in prison and was not complaining about it. So where can we stop? And in those times of frustrations, what can we give thanks for?

0: Hey, you tuned in to UCB 2, free worship there with Great I Am. And we're introduced to God's name, I Am, in Exodus chapter 3, verses 13 to 15. It says, Moses said to God, suppose I go to the Israelites and say to them, the God of your fathers has sent me to you. And they ask me, what is his name? Then what shall I tell them? God said to Moses, I am who I am. This is what you are to say to the Israelites. I am has sent me to you. God also said to Moses, say to the Israelites, the Lord, the God of your fathers, the God of Abraham, the God of Isaac, and the God of Jacob has sent me to you. This is my name forever, the name you shall call me from generation to generation. You know, God promises that he will be what he will be. That is, that he will be the eternally constant God. God is the only one who can accurately describe himself as I am.
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4: I'm Anthony Delaney from Ivy Church Manchester. Total surrender, full commitment is the way that God's best and biggest blessings flow. The only way God can get the treasure out of the field and into your life, the only way that God can get the pearl of great price to you and to me, is when we make that our greatest pursuit. And you know what? If you try and keep hold of everything in your life anyway, Jesus already told us what's going to happen. You're going to lose it anyway. Surrender is a really good move. The definition of surrender for me is total commitment. It's aligning my heart, my desires, my passions, my motives, my priorities in order to fulfill what God has got for me.

Yeah, sharing Psalm 121, a scripture verse that can really help us with those moments when we feel worried, how we can turn to God and lift those eyes. It's on the way after our latest

Hey, welcome to you. Thanks for choosing at UCB2, the home of hope and worship. 7 minutes past four. It's me, Lydia, keeping you company midnight through till five and getting this hour going. Also, Missy, that one by Worship Central, and Anna Hellebrunt. It's lovely to be keeping you company.

It's good news that we can know today. I've got Jesus, Chase & Co and Elevate Life Music. When we're worried, where do we turn? There are so many things that can occupy our minds. Conversations, health, things that we can't control, things that can cloud our vision. And even when we know who we can turn to, we can say, I've got Jesus. Even then, sometimes it can be easier said than done, but we can lift those eyes, and by faith, we can believe that I've got Jesus. When we're worried, this is a great psalm to help put things in perspective, to remind us that greater is God, greater is He. Psalm 121, verses 1 to 2, it says, I lift up my eyes to the mountains. Where does my help come from? My help comes from the Lord, the maker of heaven and earth. God's help, it can come through people, conversations, wisdom, practical support, rest, unexpected provision. But it all points back to Him, who is our help. Today we can know this, that my help comes from the Lord. Worry makes the problem fill our vision, but faith, it reminds us to lift our eyes.

0: We are called and my praise playing here on UCV2. Hey, thanks so much for choosing to get your day started, tuned in. I just wanted to mention that this Thursday for Prayer Breakthrough from 1 p.m. with Abby. This week, Abby's guest is Lisa Hutt. And if there's something that you would love prayer for, or something that you're giving thanks for, and you'd love to share it to also help others too, when you share those things that you're giving thanks for and where you've seen God at work, well, you can send the requests to breakthrough@ucv.co.uk or via the online form at ucv.co.uk/breakthrough.
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6: This is Pete Head of the Slavic Gospel Association. Christians are sometimes considered foolish for believing things that can't be seen. For if, as we're so often told, seeing is believing, how can we believe things that can't be seen? But for the Christian, of course, it's hearing that's believing. Contrary to popular belief, that doesn't mean that faith is blind. On the contrary, according to the Oxford English Dictionary, faith is belief based on evidence, testimony, or authority. As such, Christian faith is an entirely rational belief based on the compelling evidence of the empty tomb, credible eyewitness testimony of those who saw Jesus after he'd been raised from the dead, and the authoritative word of the one who spoke the universe into existence. So then, because God cannot lie, because he cannot help but keep his promises, far from it being foolishness to believe what he has said, it is in fact part of what it is to be wise.

Life, a gift from God. Housewives and life is a gift. Well, we're going to be spending some more time in God's Word. We've had Bible teaching and also getting to hear our word for today after some more music and looking at the story of David and Goliath. How David faced discouragement and people who had no confidence in God. But we're going to be reminded how even in discouragement, God is all powerful and stays the same.

0: Hey, welcome to the show, UCB2, the home of hope and worship. Thanks so much for choosing to get your Tuesday started, tuned in. Hey, are you familiar with the story of David and Goliath? Well, we're going to be looking at that story now as we hear a word for today.
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2: The word for today is how to deal with discouragers. In 1 Samuel chapter 17 and verse 30 we read, "He then turned away to someone else." The first person who tried to discourage David from fighting Goliath was his own brother. Eliab burned with anger at him and asked, "Why have you come down here? And with whom did you leave those few sheep in the wilderness? I know how conceited you are. You came down only to watch the battle." "Now what have I done?" said David. "Can't I even speak?" He then turned away to someone else and brought up the same matter. 1 Samuel 17 verses 28 to 30. Don't fall into the trap of giving too much thought and consideration to a discourager. Spend your time with those who add to you, not detract from you. Even King Saul told David, "You are not able to go out against this Philistine and fight him. You are only a young man, and he has been a warrior from his youth." But David wasn't concerned about how much experience Goliath had, because he knew that his God was all-powerful. How tragic it is when we limit our faith only to what we can see. To think we are inadequate for a task is to engage in self-centeredness and focus on our own capabilities apart from God. This independent mindset shuts God out of the equation and ignores the fact that he has declared that his strength is made perfect in our weakness. See 2 Corinthians 12 verses 9 and 10. The name Eliab, David's older brother, means "God is my father." How ironic, because he had no confidence in God at all. So in order to experience victory, you may first have to overcome the doubts and unbelief of those closest to you. That's the word for today on UCB.

0: He sings over you, life. And now that is why we can sing and turn to God. Lift our song and sing. Now I've got beauty for ashes, joy for mourning, and I've got praise for heaviness. Love is a miracle. It's Maverick City Music there with Love is a Miracle. And a bit about Maverick City. They started with a dream to make space for people that would otherwise live in their own separate worlds, to break the unspoken rules that exist in the gospel world. Hey, let's remember today that he sings over you, life.
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3: 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It's strong enough to protect you from so much harm, but also fragile, easily burnt or broken. Maybe because of other people or circumstances beyond your control, you don't feel safe in the skin you're in. God made your skin, and you can trust his promise over you through Isaiah. He will not crush the weakest reed or put out a flickering candle. He will bring justice to all who have been wronged. It also helps to remember that God didn't just make your skin, he custom designed it. There's more than enough space inside your skin for you to feel absolutely comfortable. Your skin was sewn together to fit only you. Don't be tempted to try to wear someone else's skin. Choose to celebrate how God made you and say with the psalmist, "Oh Lord, what a variety of things you've made. In wisdom, you've made them all." And again, thank you for making me so wonderfully complex. Your workmanship is marvelous. How well I know it.

0: Well, it's been lovely keeping you company throughout these early hours. Thanks so much for choosing to get your day started. Tuned in to UCB2. Plenty more encouragement coming your way after the latest news as Samuel keeps you company next. But hey, catch you from midnight till 5. We get to do it all over again tomorrow here on UCB 2. But hey, remember to keep those eyes lifted, that we can always turn to God.
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0: It's a promise so sure. Arcadia Worship and Meredith Strada with Faithful Friend. Today he is faithful. Tomorrow he will be faithful and forevermore. He deserves our worship. He deserves our glory. A wonderful start to our show this morning. Good morning and welcome to Tuesday, the 29th of September, of course, the last Tuesday this particular month. And we've got lots to look forward to, lots to get our teeth into in terms of worship. When I say get my teeth into, just do a little bit of singing, really. Jason Upton, Colin Spongira, and then we're looking at the theme of being unswayed in our daily devotional, our prayerful devotional, Still Waters. That's coming up at 5:30.
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4: Hi, I'm Jay John. We cannot do all the good that the world needs, but the world needs all the good that we can do. We can all do small things in a great way. John Wesley wrote, "Do all the good you can by all the means you can to all the people you can in all the places you can as long as you can." When we help other people, we also help ourselves. It's impossible not to feel good when we do good for others. The Bible says, "So then, as we have opportunity, let us do good."

is Bagheera, and behold, he comes. I love his voice. There's a lot of power in it, and the music is great too, isn't it? I hope there's a song that's blessed you and encouraged you, and perhaps even inspired you this morning, this Tuesday morning. Well, it is our prayer and praise hour, so shall we pray as we start our day? The best way. God, thank you that you never sleep nor slumber. We don't have to wait until you wake up to talk to you. We don't have to wait to nudge you awake. You are awake. You are present. You are all-knowing, all-loving. Father, thank you for an opportunity this morning, even this early hour, to worship and praise you. It is a wonderful, glorious thing. Thank you for what you've done in our lives. Thank you for what you're going to do. And Lord, I pray today that if there are areas in our lives where there needs to be growth, I pray in your precious name that we would see that come to fruition. Father, water what needs watering. Come and do what only you can do. Because we believe, Father, that you, in your wisdom, know what to do and what's best for us, and we trust you. Amen.

0: Music from Bethel, and that is Ever Be. The time is 5:30. Good morning and welcome to UCBT Breakfast. My name is Samuel. It is time for our prayer for devotional Still Waters, and today we are looking at being unswayed no matter what.
1: Hello, and welcome to Still Waters. Help me to be led by the Spirit today. Give me joy, exuberant passion for the things of you. I honour you, my King, my God. God, help me consult you for wisdom. Help me not to be swayed by the popular opinion of the day. Help me to have strength in waiting. I know I will see godliness come when I wait on you. Who can I show in my life the difference you make to me? May my outlook on life be visible for others to see. Psalm 27 declares, I'm sure now I will see goodness in the exuberant earth. Stay with God, take heart, don't quit. I will say it again, stay with God. Amen.

Good morning and welcome to the home of hope and worship. It is used to be too. Chris Tomlin and Ben Fielding with the first hymn. Last week we were looking at that song actually. There's a wonderful story and documentary behind where the song came from. And it's rather old, as you might expect, given its name. Right, well, for an old song to a relatively new song, this is the new group we've added to our playlist, well, in the last few months, Woodlands Worship. I love their sound. And this is All Back to You. And it was recorded live with the fellowship there.

You know, today God has forgiven you. And it says that your forgiveness is like sweet, sweet honey on my lips. The sound of symphony to my ear. Beautiful words. I'm sure you would agree. But an even more beautiful and wonderful God. Today, even right now, in this moment, we can trust Jesus. What does trust look like in your life? Trusting him for your plans, trusting him for your future, trusting your friends and your family with him. Trust is a really important word, but our God is trustworthy. And I'm so glad he is.

Right, we'll get you updated with your latest news in just a few moments' time. Looking ahead, music from Martin Smith and Dara McLean, a song that talks about being God's family. And that's pretty special, isn't it?

0: Oh, well, the world calls foolish. Martin Smith calls joy. And I think we all do. What a great song.
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0: Well, good morning and welcome to the last Tuesday of the month. It is the 29th of September. Also the penultimate day of the month. 30 days has September, remember? Right, what have we got to look forward to? Well, Dara McLean, One Hope Project, those songs on the way. We'll be talking about the England team who play again tonight. As England boss Thomas Tuchel admits they're under a little bit of pressure, that's to say the least. We'll get into God's Word, and we've got some more family prayers as written by Scripture Union. That's coming up at around 20 to 7 this morning.

It is UCB2. A pleasure to have your company this morning. Oh, I really felt for England the other night, playing against Spain. Now, Spain, of course, are a very, very good side. They won the World Cup for a reason. But I thought when we got it to 2-1, and then obviously the penalty that was missed, I thought, you know what, we could do this, you know, we could do this, but it wasn't to be. And of course, when results like that happen, a lot of pressure gets put on the team and the manager. Well, the England boss Thomas Tuchel admits they are under a bit of pressure to bounce back from their defeat to world champion Spain at the weekend. Now they go for their first points in the Nations League when they take on the Czech Republic in Prague tonight. But Tuchel says England need both a result and a strong performance to restore confidence and to give supporters something positive to build on. And of course, we would all agree with that. So, if you are cheering on England tonight, oh, I really hope they can get a result. And hopefully it's a good game as well. You know, you don't mind, you know, the odd 1-0 or whatever, but if it's a good game, an entertaining game, then of course that's always a good thing as well, isn't it? So come on, England. We'll have to see what happens.

0: I just realised that actually those two songs have got forever. Actually, in fact, they start with Forever, Forever Will Sing and Forever Family. Starring McLean, bringing the 9 to 20 past 6 here on UCB2. It's time to get into God's Word. So let's read this morning from the book of 1 Thessalonians, chapter 5 and verse 11. Therefore, encourage one another and build each other up, just as in fact you are doing. Today we have a wonderful opportunity to do just that. And it doesn't have to be anything big, bold, brash. No. A simple prayer, a word of encouragement, a smile, a helping hand, a phone conversation, even a text. Encourage one another and build each other up. And you know, if we did that, man, we'd have better unity, stronger relationships, and Jesus would be at the center of it all. So, there's your challenge for today. 1 Thessalonians chapter 5 and verse 11. Therefore, encourage one another and build each other up, just as in fact you are doing. Well, let's continue to do it.
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1: Hi, Andy Elms here from greatbiglife.co.uk. I don't know about you, but I love fresh bread. There's nothing worse than going to a bread bin and finding stale bread when you really crave something fresh. Jesus compared himself to so many things, didn't he? A door, a shepherd of the sheep. But he also, in John 6, speaks about himself as the fresh bread. He was speaking to the Pharisees that were comparing the bread of God to the manna that God provided in Exodus 16. But Jesus turns around and said, "I am the fresh bread that comes down from heaven. Enjoy me." But the problem is many of the religious people were settling for stale bread. Jesus wants us to have fresh encounters with him, but sometimes we settle for old stale ones from years gone by. Why not today say, "Jesus, be for me today fresh bread from heaven. Let me have fresh encounters with you."
2: 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And then we've got our family prayers, taking inspiration today from the book of Matthew and the book of Romans.

0: UCB News headlines at 6:30. I'm David Peake. Counter-terrorism police are continuing to examine a scene near an RAF base in Gloucestershire over a suspected terror plot. The site is used by American forces, which prompted US Secretary of State Marco Rubio to say it clearly involves the hand of a foreign actor. Tehran's denied any involvement. Andy Burnham will use his first party conference speech as Prime Minister to promise an end to politics as usual. The Labour leader is expected to set out plans for free social care in England, youth unemployment measures, and a new publicly owned energy grid. AI that analyses speech could be used to screen people for type 2 diabetes. Experts have developed a tool to detect verbal changes linked to the condition. Meanwhile, OpenAI has shelved its latest model after it showed higher levels of deception. And it's understood Manchester City's chief executive has told other club bosses the fight against 115 Premier League charges could take years to resolve. Neither side have commented on reports of alleged financial rule breaches. That's the latest UCB News headlines.
1: Thank you very much indeed. Well, let's turn to today's weather, where grey skies at first are expected for many areas with outbreaks of drizzle. Skies brightening in the south this afternoon and turning rather warm, and winds will be strengthening with gales in the west by this afternoon. Heavy rain expected in the west later, and temperatures this morning, lows of 12 to highs of 20 degrees Celsius.

0: It might be an easy song to sing, but those words are huge. They are massive. I'll go anywhere you go. It's a wonderful prayer to pray. It is, but I think there are times in life where we need the courage and the strength and God's grace to do that. So lots to think about this morning as we listen to Seven Hills Worship in Anywhere You Go. Coming up to 25 minutes to 7, we are going to catch up with our wonderful little book called Family Prayers, written by Scripture Union next. We'll also enjoy music from James at River Worship and the Kingdom Fleet here on UCB2. Good morning.
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6: Hello, I'm Rebecca Coatsworth. Sometimes we start to drift, and before we really notice, we find that we're lost and far away from the safety of our church, friends and family. And when we notice, we might start to fear. What if God decides he doesn't want us back? But here's the amazing thing. Even if we give up on ever being found, Jesus is climbing mountains and hiking through valleys, trekking through mud and rain and snow, and not resting until he finds us. The story of the whole Bible, and especially Jesus' death and resurrection, remind us that broken was never meant to be a permanent state. No person or situation is beyond God's redemption or healing power. You're never too far gone for God to reach you.

Well, it's time for another family prayer. Tuesday, September 29th. Reading today from the book of Matthew, chapter 5, verse 9, and Romans, chapter 12, verses 17 to 21. And it says, when you listen to some preachers, you may feel that God is only interested in heaven and the hereafter. But Jesus showed that he is very much concerned for the here and now. There are many people in this world who spend all their time trying to get more power for themselves. It may be in a small way, or it may affect thousands of others. Some people want to be number one, to be top of the class, best in their job, boss over everyone else. Some even go so far as to make wars just to be most powerful and important. But Jesus said, happy are those who work for peace. Spend your time trying to bring peace instead of fighting. And our prayer is the prayer from St. Francis of Assisi. Lord, make me an instrument of thy peace. Where there is hatred, let me sow love. Where there is injury, pardon. Where there is doubt, faith. Where there is despair, hope. Where there is darkness, light. And where there is sadness, joy. Amen.

So lovely to have your company this morning here on Breakfast. I hope your Tuesday morning's getting off to a good start. What's your day looking like? Anything on the horizon? Anything exciting? Maybe you're celebrating a birthday today. Well, if you are a regular listener to the show, you'll know that I do love my birthday shout out. So if it is your birthday today, you know how to get in touch. But if you don't, you can email samuel@ucb.co.uk or you can WhatsApp 01782 922 220.

0: Well, here on Breakfast, we bring you all sorts of stories, and I've got an interesting one after 7 o'clock this morning. We'll find out what Peppa Pig, Harry Potter and Mr. Bean all have in common with university. It's just a real story. It's a remarkable one, and I'll share more about that after 7 o'clock. We'll also have music from Deborah Sitar and Seth Shooter, and our word for today.
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1: UCB News at 7 o'clock. I'm David Peake. US Secretary of State Marco Rubio says a suspected terror plot targeting RAF Fairford in Gloucestershire clearly involves the hand of a foreign actor. Five British men were arrested and released on bail, a decision Donald Trump's called surprising. Tehran strongly denied any involvement. Dominic Murphy, a former head of counter-terror command with the Met, explains why the suspects were let go.
2: Had they been kept in custody under the Terrorism Act, bail does not apply in that case. So they couldn't have been bailed. They're either charged with a serious terrorist offence or they are then released without charge. And in this case, under the Police and Criminal Evidence Act detention powers, they have bail conditions. And this is police bail and it will be stringent conditions.
1: Andy Burnham will use his first speech as Prime Minister at the Labour Party conference later to promise an honest conversation on issues like social care funding. It's fueled speculation the pension triple lock could be reformed to pay for free care. Ministers have refused to confirm the policy will feature in the party's next manifesto, raising questions about the future of the way pensions are increased. Stephen Hammersley's chief exec of care provider Pilgrim's Friends Society.
3: It really is a scandal that somebody who needs help when they're old and frail and vulnerable can't get it because there isn't enough money in the system. This is not a good reuse of resources to have older people in a hospital when they don't need to be, and that many older people are in hospital when they don't need to be.
1: OpenAI has scrapped plans to release its new artificial intelligence model. It's over safety concerns after it showed what's been described as higher levels of deception than its predecessor. The system was due to be released next month. A storm developing in the mid-Atlantic could be the cause of the remarkably warm weather we're experiencing for the time of year. Forecasters say it could get as high as 27 Celsius around London later. Temperatures in some areas may not drop below 18 degrees overnight into Wednesday, which would make it one of the warmest late September nights recorded. And Northern Ireland remain unbeaten in the Nations League. Their match at Windsor Park against Hungary finished in a goalless draw. That's the latest UCB news. Thank you very much. Well, good morning and welcome to Tuesday's Breakfast Programme. My name is Samuel. This is UCB2. Let's take a look at today's weather, where grey skies at first are expected for many with outbreaks of drizzle. Skies will then brighten, particularly in this afternoon, and turning rather warm. And winds will be strengthening with gales in the west this afternoon. We can expect some heavy rain if you're in the west later. Just that you can expect as you wake up this morning, lows of 12 to highs of 20 degrees Celsius.
4: From the Bible. 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
0: Right, well, do you know what? This is awesome. Do you know why? Because you're here today. You have switched on your radio. You've said, look, I want to praise Jesus, and I know the perfect station to do that. I'm going to switch UCB2 on. And I am so blessed that you've done that, so thank you so much. My name is Samuel, with you through until 9. I get to play you some great worship that's going to encourage your faith and help us all to lift up a song to Jesus. We'll also be talking about a few things that are going on in the world. We'll also be talking about Peppa Pig, yes? Also, Ryan Ellis and Life Worship, songs from them. Also, when was the last time that you felt discouraged or someone discouraged you? It's rubbish, isn't it? It's rubbish. But how do we deal with discouragers? With grace. Well, our word for today unpacks that in just a few moments' time. So wherever you are, thanks for joining us, especially you.
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5: Hi, everyone. My name is Anne Calver, and I'm pioneering a new movement called Unleashed. The Lord has been challenging and transforming my understanding of what leadership truly looks like in the church, and reminding me that actually he's called us as family, and he's called us as mothers and fathers. I've been reading Judges chapter 5, where it says, I, Deborah, arose a mother in Israel, verse 7. And she says villagers in Israel would not fight until she rose up as a mother. And the way she was going to fight was as a mother. Felt like the Lord was saying to me, I need mothers and fathers to a lost generation. I need those people who are going to come alongside my children and parent them with my love and love them unconditionally and fall them back to myself.

0: brand new from Seth Shooter. It's like when we just head off on a car journey. Are we all in? Are we all in? Right, let's go. It is all in, and it comes just before 7:15 here on UCB2. Lovely to have your company. It is time for the UCB Word for Today. Word today, we're talking about those people in our lives who might discourage us. How do we deal with them? What does God's Word say? Well, it's time to head into the book of 1 Samuel.
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2: The word for today is how to deal with discouragers. In 1 Samuel chapter 17 and verse 30 we read, "He then turned away to someone else." The first person who tried to discourage David from fighting Goliath was his own brother. Eliab burned with anger at him and asked, "Why have you come down here? And with whom did you leave those few sheep in the wilderness? I know how conceited you are. You came down only to watch the battle." "Now what have I done?" said David. "Can't I even speak?" He then turned away to someone else and brought up the same matter. 1 Samuel 17 verses 28 to 30. Don't fall into the trap of giving too much thought and consideration to a discourager. Spend your time with those who add to you, not detract from you. Even King Saul told David, "You are not able to go out against this Philistine and fight him. You are only a young man, and he has been a warrior from his youth." But David wasn't concerned about how much experience Goliath had, because he knew that his God was all-powerful. How tragic it is when we limit our faith only to what we can see. To think we are inadequate for a task is to engage in self-centeredness and focus on our own capabilities apart from God. This independent mindset shuts God out of the equation and ignores the fact that he has declared that his strength is made perfect in our weakness. See 2 Corinthians 12 verses 9 and 10. The name Eliab, David's older brother, means "God is my father." How ironic, because he had no confidence in God at all. So in order to experience victory, you may first have to overcome the doubts and unbelief of those closest to you. That's the word for today on UCB.

Ryan Ellis here on UCB2, and that is all my praise. I hope you're doing well this morning. Now, we have some quintessentially British attributes when it comes to entertainment and the things that people might associate us with. One of those might be Mr. Bean. I mean, it is. Whether we like it or not, it is quintessentially British. I think some people might put Harry Potter in that category. And also Peppa Pig is very closely associated with us. Well, it is those three, Peppa Pig, Harry Potter and Mr. Bean. Well, they are considered a driving factor behind international students choosing to study here in the UK. It's a true story. In a survey done by Census Wide in April and May, and in association with the British Council, more than 4 in 5 of those based in universities here admit that British culture played a part in their decision, while more than 3 in 5 claim that British music influenced their choice. But let's be honest, it's Peppa Pig, isn't it? It's Peppa Pig. I started reading this story. I'm like, I don't know where this story is going, but I didn't think that Peppa Pig would inspire the next generation of university students. Whatever it takes, we need to be proud of our culture, proud of Peppa Pig. I think. it doesn't get any more bizarre than that, but it's a good story nonetheless. And we hope that those who come here to study will do the very best that they can and enjoy their time. Peppa Pig. I don't know. Right, life worship with Yahweh.

Well, we'll get your latest news headlines with David at 7:30. Still to come, we're talking trains. As intercity trains between London, the Northwest and Glasgow will be run by a public operator from March. We'll get the very latest on that and be hearing from Leon Johnston from the Railway Mission. We'll also have music from Nick and Becky Drake and a great song from Travis Green.

Nick and Becky Drake. And speak your name. Good morning and welcome to breakfast. If you are just joining us, it is Tuesday, the 29th of September. And do you know what? If it is your birthday today, but you're like, oh, I couldn't possibly tell them that it's my birthday. Well, please do. Don't let us forget you. Don't let us miss you out, because it's really, really important that we sing, that we celebrate you and thank Jesus for you. So, yeah, if you want to get in touch with a birthday shout out for yourself, and that's fine, by the way, we do allow that. You can say it's my birthday. Or if it's someone else that you know, 01782 922220 is our WhatsApp message number.

0: Hello, Fellinger, and our guard is for us. Can never have enough trumpet. Do you know Lou Fellingham? I think the tracks that she brings are the only ones with like trumpets in them, other than the trumpet song, I think. But yeah, we want more trumpet. Right, 20 minutes to 8. It's time to hop on the train because intercity trains between London, the North West, and Glasgow will be run by a public operator from March. Now, ministers say nationalising services run by Avanti West Coast at the earliest opportunity will cut delays and improve passengers' experience. Well, East News reporter David Peake asked Liam Johnston from the Railway Mission to explain what we should gather from this decision.
1: We come at it from the perspective of the people who work on the railway. Structures, ownerships, they may change, but people need stability, good leadership, clear communication, and the knowledge that they're valued. And if this period of change can deliver those things, as well as creating a better railway for passengers, then there is every reason to approach the future of the railway positively. Now, the reason for perhaps Avanti coming in a little bit earlier than expected, I think, is a good sign that the staff at Avanti have done a tremendous job of turning around the company and improving things for passengers. And I think that really shows that the government is wanting to bring it on board, not because there's a problem, but actually the reverse, because there isn't the problems and it makes it easier for that transition to take place.
2: Of course, Avanti is one of the firms where there have been significant disputes between management and frontline staff of various kinds. Is your reading then, and based on your contacts within the industry, that that is basically settled at this point?
1: It's difficult to say that anything is settled because obviously you're dealing with lots and lots of moving parts in discussions, the unions, the businesses, the government, the DFTO, or the Treasury or whatever. So there's always risks that things can change and people will demand something new. So while settled, yes, but will it be settled long term? Who knows? From my perspective, the positive opportunity is a cultural one as much as a structural one. People thinking less about organizational silos, train operating companies, network rail, whatever it may be, and thinking about one railway serving one passenger. So yes, there is a little bit of confusion and uncertainty in a lot of quarters, but I've got every faith in the rail minister. He's got a long history of working in the railway. He's got a lot of experience, a lot of understanding, and he's absolutely the right person to be leading this transition.
0: Brilliant stuff there, hearing from Liam Johnston from the Railway Mission. Of course, for more stories making the news and how Christians are responding, head to UCB Player.

classic from United, and it's Search My Heart. Chris in Sunderland, thank you for your message this morning. Hi, Samuel. Nice to be here again this morning. I'm enjoying your show. However, yes, there is a however. I mentioned in my weather report, lows of 12 to highs of 20 degrees Celsius. But Chris has sent me a picture of his dashboard, and that is showing, let's have a look, 5 degrees. Oh, dear. Yeah, that's not 12, is it? Just call me Michael Fish. It's all right. It's all right. weather is not my strongest point, nor is it the strongest point of this program, but I try my best to inform you whether you're going to need a coat or not. But yeah, that's what it's all about. Also, good morning to Sonia. Good morning. Morning, Samuel. It's my birthday today. I'm 78 years young. I listen to your cheery voice every morning, and I'd love if you could sing happy birthday to me. Hey, absolutely. Well, I think we can certainly do that. And I've been doing it to this new jazzy version. So are we ready? 1, 2, 3. Happy birthday to you. Yes, happy birthday to you. Yes,

0: there we are. Have a fantastic day, won't you? From all of us here at UCB. Right, I think we should have a little bit of fun with our competition this morning, don't you? I think so. Now, just before we say hello to Bible Bob, and Bible Bob, of course, says hello to you, I have got to say a big good morning to Toby. I bet Toby's going, huh, talking to me. Is he me? Is he me? I'm Toby. Is he talking to me? Zach. Daisy. Good morning to you. Now, even though you are perhaps a little older than baby Bible Bob's catchment age, I know you still love Bible Bob. So Bible Bob, particularly, can you say hello to those three and to everyone listening this morning? Hello, Bible Bob!
1: Hello!
0: Now, Bible Bob, we're all getting rather excited because it's time to send you off on another mission, I'm afraid.
1: Oh, no.
0: Well, it's your fault for coming out of retirement. But you're enjoying it, though, aren't you?
1: Yeah.
0: Yes, you are. Right, so here is today's clue. We are talking parables this week. Remember, we are guessing the parable. So the clue today, you're going to find a traveller who discovered that help can sometimes come from the person you least expect, while others simply carried on past. You're going to find a traveller who discovered that help can sometimes come from the person you least expect, while others simply carried on past. It's not very good, is it?
1: Oh, no.
0: No, it's not. But Bible Bob, off you go.
1: Let's go.
0: And if you want to have a go this morning, here's Mrs. B with the T's and C's.
2: 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If you are today's winner, you'll have the breakfast fanfare played just for you.
0: Absolutely spot on. Right, all the best.
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1: Hi, I'm Duncan Clark, the senior pastor at Coventry Elim Church. There are some sentences in the English language that are difficult to say. It's not that they are difficult to pronounce, it's just that they're difficult to say. Words like, I love you, or I'm sorry. How about these seven words? Words spoken by a king to God whilst he's on his knees

0: Sing, sing. Thrice sing. Right, let's head back to our competition this morning. Thanks to everyone who's got in touch. You're all rather clever. Bible Bob, you were looking for a traveller who discovered that help can sometimes come from the person you least expect, while others simply carried on past. Did you find out who it was?
1: Yay!
0: Brilliant. Was it Joseph in his Technicolor dream coat?
1: Oh, no.
0: Oh, Moses?
1: Oh.
0: The Good Samaritan.
1: Yay!
0: Ah, yes, it was. So well done. It was the Good Samaritan. Luke chapter 10, verses 25 to 37, being today's reference. Right, let's see who our winner is. And good morning to Carol from Aberdeen. Ah, who's not actually in Aberdeen at the moment. It says, I'm on holiday in Banff. Over there in Canada. You've taken used to be two with you. Oh, it's lovely. Look at us. Oh, we're in Canada this morning. Oh, bless you, Carol. And well done.
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2: UCB News at 8 o'clock. I'm David Peake. The Prime Minister is expected to announce a review of the state pension's triple lock to pay for free social care, sparking a potential backlash. It's understood Andy Burnham will use his first speech as Labour leader at their annual conference in Liverpool later to say there could be changes, but only after a general election. The party's deputy leader, Lucy Powell, has refused to be drawn into any speculation.
3: We are committed to the triple lock. It's in our manifesto. I don't know what Andy's going to say about that today, but I know that what he's talking about is this big conversation about solving these big problems, but being really honest with people that they come at a cost. They do come at a cost.
2: Meanwhile, the Prime Minister is also planning to create a new publicly owned Great British Grid in a bid to bring down energy costs. Andy Burnham says will say that it will help speed up grid connection times and lower costs while supporting his reindustrialisation agenda. The US Secretary of State claims a foreign actor was involved in the suspected bomb plot at RAF Fairford, as Donald Trump says he was surprised five British nationals arrested have been released. The UK Defence Secretary insists they're under stringent bail conditions. Iran's denied any involvement. OpenAI has scrapped plans to release its new artificial intelligence model next month. It's over safety concerns after it showed what's been described as higher levels of deception than its predecessor. CEO Sam Altman, along with other AI bosses, has urged the industry to slow the pace of development. Meanwhile, AI that analyses speech could be used to screen people for type 2 diabetes. Experts have developed a tool to detect verbal changes linked to the condition. And Gianni Infantino has ordered FIFA to discuss giving more money to national associations. It follows calls from UEFA and other confederations to get more of the profits. The FIFA president's under pressure over his aborted plan to sell commercial stakes in the World Cup. The new recommendation will be discussed at the FIFA Council next month. That's the latest UCB News. Your next update in half an hour.
4: David, thank you very much indeed. Well, good morning and welcome to UCB2 Breakfast. My name is Samuel. Let's take a look at today's weather, where grey skies at first are expected for many, with outbreaks of drizzle. Skies will then brighten in the south this afternoon and turning rather warm, where winds will also be strengthening with gales in the west by this afternoon. And if you're in the west, I'm afraid you've got some heavy rain coming your way. But temperatures this morning, lows of 12 to highs of 20 degrees Celsius.
5: From the Bible. Do not let any unwholesome talk come out of your mouths, but only what is helpful for building others up according to their needs, that it may benefit those who listen. Ephesians 4:29.

0: We're morning to Daniel. Daniel says, I just want to dance when I hear this song. But I'm in the college coat, so shoulder shuffles will have to do. Shoulder shuffles are all right. Just go, just dance, huh? Just dance. I get it though, Daniel, I get it. Morning to Tracy, morning Sammy. Absolutely loving the music this morning. I'm dancing around the kitchen. Well, that's what it's all about. Plus, just before our news, Carol from Aberdeen was the winner of Bible Bob's competition. I said that she was on holiday in Banff. And I said it was in Canada. But no, she said it's Banff, Aberdeenshire. Slightly different. She said the weather has been lovely so far, and there are lots of lovely walks for my husband and I and our dog. But no, she is still in Scotland. So there you go. I know people do live in and listen in Canada, so good morning if you are. But yeah, slightly closer to home, Carol. But it's lovely to hear from you all the same. Right, it is 8:08. Good morning.
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0: Now, someone once asked me, Samuel, where do you get your energy for the breakfast show? Because, you know, getting up at 4 in the morning every morning takes its toll. Yeah, it does. You must have coffee. You must have loads of coffee. Your show must be powered on coffee. And I said, well, it's not. I hate coffee. I don't really like hot drinks. Especially coffee. I love the smell of it, actually. The smell of coffee is lovely. Wake up and smell the coffee. But no, I can't drink it. But today's National Coffee Day, so you've got to help me out, okay? Have you had a coffee this morning? Do you have a favourite? Does it kickstart your day? Is it kind of like, right, wake up, Lord, thank you for today. Get right with Jesus. Put the kettle on, you know? Today's National Coffee Day, so yeah, tell me about your morning coffee. How much of a difference does it make? And maybe you have such a specialist coffee that it would be, you know, just, it would surprise people if you told me. You can get in touch this morning. You can email samuel@ucb.co.uk. Or if you want to WhatsApp 01782 922220. That's our WhatsApp message number. Music from I Am They, Sam Himmard, and of course our school run sing-along song this week, a bit of Sinatch, all on the way too.
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2: When Jesus tells two parables to make his point, that's significant. But when he needs to tell three parables, like his memorable stories about the lost sheep, the lost coin, and the lost son, it's time to sit up and take notice.
3: The first parable is one sheep in 100 that are lost. The second parable is one coin in 10 that are lost. The third parable is one son in 2 that's lost. Now, that's deliberate. It's as if Jesus is zooming into the individual. You know, we're not just a faceless name in a faceless crowd as far as God is concerned. God will zoom right in there to hunt us out, whether we're 1 in 100, 1 in 10, 1 in 2. That's how big God's heart is, Jesus wanted the Pharisees to know, and still wants us to know today, and whose constant heart to any who've discovered that they are lost, own fault, other people's choices, wandered away, whatever it might be, however you ended up lost, the big heart of the Father today cries out with this simple message to you. Come home, I'm waiting for you.
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4: Hi, my name's Ali and I'm from Cliff College. I once had the honour and pleasure of visiting Lampedusa, which is a small island just off the Italian coast, to drop off 2 interns to spend their summer engaging with the work of Mediterranean Hope. This project is a response to the migrant crisis that is happening on the shorelines across Europe. Something clicked when I was out there. When I was reading the Bible, I seen stories and stories of the people who were under oppression, who were continually attacked from corrupt leaders, who were treated badly and continually had to flee for a better life. Out of this story comes the Messiah, who ends up being a true saviour. On the shorelines of Europe, there is people who are desiring a better life. The Bible is littered with commandments to love and protect the most vulnerable in our society.

home. Sam Hibbard with Running Back. And here and many others have done a UCB2 Worship Room session for us. And all of those can be found on YouTube at UCB Media and also on our UCB Player app. Right, today is National Coffee Day. Yes, it's, of course, the drink that wakes a lot of people up in the morning, gets them going. The aroma, the taste, the smell. And I have to say, even though I can't stand coffee to drink, the smell is absolutely fantastic. It really, really is. Well, you've been in touch this morning. Thank you so much for all those messages that have come in, because I needed your help on this one. Because obviously, without drinking the old coffee, I was a little bit, well, what do I talk about? How do I mention it? Well, you never let me down. Janet's been in touch. Morning, Janet. Hi, Sammy. I love my coffee, especially with UCB on in the background. It is the perfect combo. I agree. Well, it is, well, I'm gonna try and do my best here. Is it Cap Columbia? Yeah. Ringtons coffee. I know that's my mum's favourite coffee. Ringtons. And also, you like a bit of Costa on a day off from work. Janet says, I don't understand people who don't enjoy a coffee. You don't understand me, Janet. No, I do. We also heard from Tracy again. Hi, Sammy. I have my first strong coffee whilst reading my Bible when I get up. The second is about 8 a.m. Just got that one now. Next is about 10, and that's it. I'm not allowed anymore. But Nescafe Gold is my favourite, but a latte if I'm out and about. And I can't concentrate to work if I don't have my coffee. And also good morning to Kevin from Thamesmead on the school run. Good morning to you. Mocha. Yes, I make mine at home and save a fortune. Espresso from a mocha pot and a sachet of 85% chocolate flakes made in a You'll be laughing. I don't get this coffee lingo. Is it a Velvestia? Velvestia? I don't know. Just one lasts all day. You know what? I'll take your word for it. Bex over on UCB One, she has coffee. I'll have to ask her what that is. Yeah, because I look a bit silly. I look a bit silly because I don't really know the coffee lingo. But as long as it gets you awake and, of course, listening to UCB Two, then, well, that's all good, isn't it? There was actually a Southern Gospel song all about coffee. I'm trying to find it. Hopefully I'll play it between now and 9 o'clock. It's quite a good one. But for now, here's the Belonging Co.

It is the Belonging Co. with Mountaintops. Here at the home of hope and worship. Good morning, you're listening to UCB2 Breakfast. It's time for this.

0: 21 minutes past 8 today. It's all that talk about coffee. Everyone thought I would have had one, but no. No coffee for me. Well, it is time to hear our school run sing-along song. Let's find out who's chosen it this week.
1: Hello, it's Bridget here from Hailsham, East Sussex. I would like to request Waymaker for the school run sing-along song. Bye.

So, Natch, with Waymaker, this week's School Run sing-along song. And that will be back at the same time, 20 past 8 tomorrow, as we get a different version. We've got so many different versions of that song on our playlist. We're going through them all. Thanks, Bridget, for choosing it. Right, your latest news headlines at 8:30 on the way next.

0: UCB News headlines at 8:30. I'm David Peake. Armed police remain stationed around Gloucestershire's RAF Fairford following Sunday's suspected terror plot. US Secretary of State Marco Rubio is blaming the hand of a foreign actor at the site used by America's military. Five British suspects have been released on bail. It's understood Andy Burnham will use his first speech as Labour leader at the party's annual conference to suggest a review of the state pension's triple lock. The Prime Minister is expected to announce the move to help fund social care. Trespass on the tracks caused almost 5 months of delays to passengers last year. Network Rail says it's working with British Transport Police using drones and sensors to identify culprits faster. FIFA's accused European football chiefs of harassment against Gianni Infantino. The world sports governing body also claims they're spreading misinformation about their president after he tried to sell stakes in the World Cup. And forecasters say London could see highs of up to 27 Celsius today. Temperatures in some areas may not drop below 18 degrees overnight, making it one of the warmest late September evenings recorded. That's the UCB headlines.
1: Thank you very much indeed. Well, let's turn to today's weather, where grey skies at first are expected for many areas with outbreaks of drizzle. Skies brightening in the south this afternoon and turning rather warm, and winds will be strengthening with gales in the west by this afternoon. Heavy rain expected in the west later, and temperatures this morning, lows of 12 to highs of 20 degrees Celsius.

0: Corin Hawthorne, and how great. You're listening to UCB2. It is the home of hope and worship. Well, coffee certainly got you talking this morning. Thank you so much to Clement, who got in touch actually with the with the correct pronunciation. We were talking about his coffee. Clement was talking earlier. The old mocha. I make mine at home and save a fortune. But could I get the pronunciation right? Well, thankfully, Clement got in touch with a voice memo, which always saves.
1: Nice, that's a velvetizer. Sorry, I might have made that a bit difficult.
0: There we go. Yes, a velvetizer. I've never heard of it. There we go. But that's something new every day. Thanks, Clement, for that. Good morning to Judy. Morning, Samuel. I need my coffee first thing, but it needs to be fresh, not instant. So we get filter coffee, a maker ready at night, set the timer, and voila, fresh coffee in the morning. We get a wonderful continental ground coffee from Lidl. There we go. Good morning as well to Graham. When I was a child, my mother used to make me have a teaspoon of her coffee every time she had one until I got used to the taste. It worked for me. Ah, my favourite coffee is a hazelnut flavour one. We buy it for special occasions like birthdays, Christmas and Easter. The reason we are talking about it is National Coffee Day. We are going to be celebrating, in fact, and actually mentioning that on tonight's Southern Gospel Spotlight, which brings me on rather nicely to say that there is a song. I remembered a song that Christian comedian Tim Lovelace released not too long ago, and it's all about living in a coffee world, and he's basically me going into a coffee shop and actually going, what are all these? Well, have a listen to this, because this will be on tonight's Southern Gospel Spotlight.

macchiato. Well, he saw me staring and he knew I was confused. He said, "Mister, I have the perfect drink for you, the freight train espresso. That's my specialty." He said, "It's got a lot of kick, but it'd be no trouble if you're man enough. I'll make you a double." I said, "Fire that machine up and make a triple for me." It was a little bitty cup, so I turned it up and I was finished in a couple of sips. Then my face started twitching, my scalp started itching, I lost a feeling in my lower lip. Then my eyes flew open like saucers, and my heart started racing like a stallion. I jumped up, knocked over somebody's computer, and yelled, "I should have learned Italian."

Yeah, I can so sympathise with Tim Lovelace. Just one of our Southern Gospel songs that will be featuring on tonight's show. And of course, it being National Coffee Day, I thought that would fit rather nicely. Yes. Anyway, lovely to hear from so many of you this morning. I'll try and get through a few more of your messages before now and 9 o'clock. We've also got to squeeze in Matt Brown, who's going to be popping into the studio next after the brand new one from Francesca Battistelli. And he will.

0: Francesca Battistelli, and He Will. We've been talking coffee all morning, Matt. Well, all morning, okay. This last past hour, because I don't drink coffee. I love the smell of it, like a coffee shop. It just smells lovely. But to drink it, it's like... so many people have been in touch this morning. It's been a strong... I would almost say that the comments have brewed to the top and they've been absolutely wonderful. But when it comes to coffee in a church setting...
1: Yeah.
0: Well, David got in touch.
1: Good morning, David.
0: Let's see what David has to say.
2: I'm a vicar in the West Midlands, and I've actually banned instant coffee from our church. We only have filter. But there are still some people that will reach around in the cupboard to find it. But, you know, all are welcome.
0: All are welcome indeed. Hold on. There we are. Sorry.
1: I know that, David.
0: Do you know David?
1: He's been on the show twice.
0: Oh.
1: He's the TikTok vicar.
0: Oh, he's the TikTok vicar.
1: Good morning, David.
0: Well, no instant coffee for the TikTok vicar then. I mean, that...
1: Oh, I should think so.
0: That makes sense. Absolutely. Cassie says tea for me. No coffee. And Lion from Nottingham. Hi, Samuel. Same as you. I'm not a coffee person, but we'll have the occasional latte or cappuccino. Milky ones. Yeah. Mm-hmm. And tea with evaporated milk. Yucky. but always has been for me, made at home. Happy coffee day. Well, there we go. David's just empty, rolling on the floor, laughing faces.
1: So if you're having proper coffee, what are you doing with the grounds afterwards?
0: Oh.
1: That is the question. I know some people use them on the garden.
0: Mm-hmm. Mm-hmm.
1: Some people may put them in their waste food caddy.
0: A-op. There's a link coming up. Look at it. Seamless links here on UCB2 with Matt Brown. I think that's going to segue, that's another radio term, rather nicely, to something that Matt's talking about after 9 o'clock. Is that right?
1: I think it is, yeah. Many kitchens over recent years have... employed the use of the food caddy. I know that several local authorities across the UK have provided small food caddies to collect food waste. You know, last night I put my garden waste out along with the recycling for collection today, and there wasn't a lot of food waste in there, which I think is a positive
0: sign that
1: we've eaten most of what has been prepared, which, you know, in our house isn't always the case. But we're going to be talking... particular aspects of food waste caddies, the liners. Because I remember a day when they used to appear through the letterbox, courtesy of the local authority.
0: Oh, yes.
1: Those days are gone. You have to go and search the aisles somewhere to find them in the right size. However,
0: we get them.
1: We're going to be talking potatoes and the part that excess potatoes from Ukraine have played in creating food caddy liners to support farmers.
0: Right.
1: In Western Ukraine. I know it's a bit out there, but Claire Wilson is going to be joining us from Compost to share all about the incredible story of this and how they've found a way to make science work and support people during the conflict. So looking forward to that.
0: Nice.
1: And then on a completely different subject, although for those of you that love coffee, you probably expect that there will be proper coffee in heaven. We're going to be talking about the evidence for heaven with Dr. Michael Zigarelli. He's a professor at Messiah University in Pennsylvania. And I had a chat with him on the very day that I'd heard that my dad's close friend, who used to lead our youth fellowship, had unexpectedly passed away. So talk about God's timing. We were talking about whether there is an afterlife. And Michael's uncovered some interesting corroborated evidence on the subject. So
0: corroborated?
1: Looking forward to sharing that with you.
0: Yeah. Is that a word?
1: It is indeed.
0: Is it?
1: Yeah, it's when it can be... proved to be true.
0: Oh, I tell you what, I'm learning so many new words this morning.
1: Yeah.
0: We heard earlier, I learned the word velvista, something. Hold on, I can't even find it. It's been that many messages coming this morning. Do you know what? Clement got in touch to tell me what the correct pronunciation was, because I love our UCB2 family.
1: Yeah.
0: So this is a new word that we learned as well this morning. Here we go.
3: It's a velvetizer. Sorry, I might have made that a bit difficult.
1: A velvetizer.
0: A velvetizer. I mean, it's a wonderful word, isn't it?
1: What's one of those?
0: Well, a velvetizer is something to do with chocolate flakes. Because Clement says mocha is Clement's choice. I make mine at home and save a fortune. Espresso from a mocha pot and a sachet of 85% chocolate flakes melded in a velvetizer.
1: Put together my birthday list yet.
0: I tell you what, if Clement has a small, you know, small home group, we're there, aren't we? We're there. The Bible study's fine, but let's have a look at this Velvetizer. Fantastic stuff. Brilliant. Well, it sounds like a great show, Matt.
1: Hopefully.
0: As always. And you've got 13 minutes to go and get yourself ready today.
1: I might go and brew an instant coffee.
0: Well, you've got to.
1: I'm sorry, Dave.
0: Yeah, don't tell David. David, don't say a thing. Right, we'll see you in a minute.
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6: Hello, my name is Rob MacFarlane from MacFarlaneMinistries.com. Ephesians chapter 4, verse 29 says, "Do not let any unwholesome talk come out of your mouths, but only what is helpful for building others up according to their needs, that it may benefit those who listen." Our words have power. They can bring life or cause harm. Today, I encourage you to be intentional about speaking words that build others up. A kind word, a sincere compliment, or a message of hope can make a difference in someone's life, brightening their day and uplifting their spirits. Who can you encourage today? Take a moment to share a word that uplifts and blesses, and watch how it impacts those around you. Let's speak life and be a blessing to others today.

Too good to not believe. Well, thank you so much for your company this morning. It's been great bringing you breakfast. Thank you for all your interaction. It really does make the show. If you're off to enjoy a coffee today on National Coffee Day, enjoy. If you're not, and if you're looking to find a substitute, you go and enjoy that as well, as will I. I'll see you tonight at 7 for the Southern Gospel Spotlight and breakfast again tomorrow from 5. But until then, I'm going to leave you in the capable hands of Matt Brown. Before that, though, got some gastric music and Millie Ferguson to play. I'll catch you later or tomorrow. God bless. Bye-bye.

Mr. Phil Wickham, kicking off today's This Is My Story. A very good morning to you. It's 6 minutes past nine. Matt Brown with you through until 1 o'clock for today's show. And brilliant to have your company. Two guests joining us today. One of them talking about waste potatoes and how they've been put to brilliant use. And one talking about the evidence for the existence of heaven. They've set out on a deep dive to try and prove whether or not the afterlife is true and whether heaven exists. So an in-depth conversation on the way between 11 and 12 on that. And we're talking potatoes from 9:30 with Claire Wilson. I'll tell you more about her a little later on, but let's keep the music going with one of my favourite new songs for this month. It's almost the last time I can say it. This Is All I Need Is You from Willie Robertson.

0: That final line is something that I'm trying to remind myself of on a regular basis at the moment. Lord, all I need is you. Particularly during those times that the waves of grief hit me, as they did on Saturday morning. I was reliving when I woke up the moments before my dad died and the moments after he'd passed away. Precious moments, yes, traumatic moments, and an opportunity to give thanks as well as remember my dad and also shed a few tears. If you're experiencing grief at the moment, whatever season of grief you find yourself in, there is hope, because the Lord is close to the brokenhearted, as we're told in the Psalms.
1: This is Hope with God. I am Wendy Palau. If you're walking through grief right now, I want you to know you're not alone. I know what it feels like to carry deep pain, but I also know this: God sees you. He cares about your suffering, and He wants to meet you in your pain. The Bible says the Lord is close to the brokenhearted and saves those who are crushed in spirit. Maybe that's you today, broken, overwhelmed, not sure how to move forward. God isn't far from you. He is near. He is ready to bring comfort and healing. If you've never turned to Jesus before, I invite you to do that today. He is the one who can truly heal the hurt inside. Ask Him to walk with you through your grief and let Him bring peace in your soul. Always remember, there is hope with God.

0: Ginny Owens with Greater Still to Come. You're probably familiar with the phrase waste not, want not, or mend or make do, and we've certainly been getting a lot better at recycling and reusing over the years, haven't we? Largely, we've been helped by our local authorities with all the different bins and various ways that we can recycle food and plastics, paper and glass and metals. But of course, there are some things that often get thrown away because they can't be put to good use. We're going to be chatting about how waste potatoes are being put to very good use with our first guest at 9:30. But along these lines of mend and make do, or waste not, want not, recycling and reusing, I would love to know today, as the answer to our conversation starter, what was the last thing that you reused or recycled? You can answer that question via the UCB2 Facebook group post, send a WhatsApp to 01782 922220, or email matt@ucb.co.uk. What was the last thing that you reused or recycled?
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7: Hi, this is Gaynor van der Hagen, Christian author and Bible study group leader of Equippers Church, Surrey. In the book of Joshua, Caleb said, "Now give me this mountain." And he conquered the city of Hebron. Before you were born, God put something unique in you that he wants you to achieve for his glory. The seven mountains of influence are seven aspects of society that we as believers are called to influence. They are family, religion, education, media, arts and entertainment, business and government. Which of these do you feel passionate about? I believe this is the area you are called to by God. A Christian author said, "People must awaken to the reality that we are not called to just come to a church building, but to be the church in professions and communities, world systems and structures. Therefore, ask God to help you conquer your mountain and fulfill the calling on your life."

So our first guest on today's This Is My Story is Claire. Claire is a social media officer, social media expert for two organisations, Pickups for Peace and Compost. Now, what Compost do is absolutely incredible. Claire will be sharing about the technology and the story behind this, but essentially, waste potatoes are being used to create fully compostable bags for food waste and, in the not-too-distant future, for dog poos as well. I know it's a bit of a niche subject, but there's definitely a God story here, and we'll be chatting to Claire all about it after this next song of worship.

0: all back to you from Woodlands Worship. And we're not necessarily having a conversation in the Woodlands, but we are travelling slightly further south than our studios here in UCB to connect with our first guest on today's This Is My Story, Claire. A very good morning to you, Claire. How are you doing?
1: Good morning. Thank you. I'm well.
0: Very pleased to hear that. Now, I've kind of teed up the conversation ever so slightly with our listeners this morning, asking what the last thing they recycled or reused was. But I think we'd be hard-pushed to find anyone who's listening to UCB2 right now who has been able to take some of their waste potatoes that are maybe getting to the end of their lives and use the starch to turn them into compostable bags. It's pretty out there, isn't it? But before we get into that, tell us a bit about Pickups for Peace, first of all, and then we'll talk about compost.
1: Okay, so Pickups for Peace are a charity. They're based in Scotland, but they take vehicles all over the country, all over the UK, into Ukraine. I think we've done 948 vehicles now, and we fill them with aid, and they go across into Ukraine and they support people who need them. So they will save lives on the front line. They'll bring back wounded soldiers. They'll go into places that other vehicles can't reach. We've taken ambulances there and police motorbikes, all sorts of vehicles that get used as first responders really in the war. So they're making a difference. It kind of grew from a need of what can we do? Because they were farming in Ukraine, these Scottish farmers, and they wanted to help the people there who were having to go and fight on the front line. So they were saying, well, what can we do with what we've got in our hands? And these old pickups obviously are much better used in Ukraine at the minute. So they donated them and it grew from there in the last 3 years, really. So, yeah.
0: That's it's incredible. Now, I can remember about 3 to 4 years ago, my church pastor and a few of the guys from here in Stoke-on-Trent announcing that they were going to go to Ukraine to take some aid and see how they could support some of the churches there. And my instant reaction was, are you crazy? There is a war going on there. And they were able to share on social media some of what they were up to, sending updates every so often. Obviously, a lot of prayer was going on and they returned safely and have been back since. I don't feel that I'm made of the right stuff to heading to a zone of conflict to provide support for people that need it. I have seen the scars of war after the fact during my visit to the former Yugoslavia many years ago. So I understand a little bit of the impact of conflict. But of course, heading to Ukraine is something that you've been doing regularly, isn't it, Claire?
1: Yeah, I've gone 6 times this year, a couple times last year. So I get to go on a regular basis. I'm heading there again next month and I was there last month. So it's a real privilege to go. It's not safe and it's not easy, but the people who live in Ukraine live with it daily. So I get to go for a week and then come back. You know, they have to live there day after day. And I honestly, it's hard. It goes hand in hand. I love going there. I love the people and I love seeing and helping and doing what I can. But I'm also scared when the sirens go off and you hear explosions in the background and you're running to a shelter, you know, and that's really where the Psalms come into my head, you know, Psalm 46 about God is our refuge and strength. And I just repeat this in my head as I run to a shelter and go for safety. But I keep saying to myself, I get to come home at the end of the week and people in Ukraine are just living day in, day out with drones and missiles and everything. So, yeah, it's a privilege. But it's scary at the same time.
0: Mm. So what or who prompted you to make your first visit?
1: I got involved. I love sharing stories. And so I got involved with Pickups for Peace just out of interest to share the stories of the drivers who are going. Like, why were people doing this? I couldn't understand. Why would you drive 1,400 miles across to Ukraine to a war? But then when you see the heart behind it all and you realise that they're just doing what God's, you know, challenged them to do, to care about people. It just captured my heart and I wanted to be part of it. So I stuck around and haven't left. And I'll keep going back and I'll keep being supportive because, yeah, that's what we're encouraged to do, isn't it?
0: Mm. And you say, you know, on those occasions when you have felt fearful, that the Psalms have been a great comfort to you. So let's divert slightly and let's talk about your Christian faith to give us some context of the type of person that is supporting this incredible work over in Ukraine. You were brought up in a Christian family, weren't you? But you made a personal commitment probably in the latter stages of your childhood. Would that be fair to say, sort of preteens?
1: Yeah, that's right. Yeah. And then I got baptized and kind of my faith grew from there. Really, I found it for myself rather than through my family, and learned about how God was part of my life. And, you know, life isn't easy. We've had a roller coaster, me and my husband. We've had miscarriages and struggled to have children. But then we went on to adopt three kids. And, you know, through it all, God has been faithful to us. And we've, you know, clung on at times just by a string, but God has always been there. And so I want to be able to keep, you know, showing that God is there for other people.
0: And that's huge. And obviously there is a massive need for people to know that God is there for the people of Ukraine. So as well as aid being taken, as well as pickups for peace, responding at the point of need when they're over in Ukraine, are there opportunities to encourage people in their own faith while you're there?
1: Yes, I've visited a couple of churches while I've been there, and just seeing what people do. And faith is really simple there. You know, it's not complicated. It is sometimes just simply, let's take the next step together. But the people in Ukraine, you know, there's Bibles going out there. There's people, churches are responding wherever they can and trying to help people. It's just an amazing opportunity. And God's present. You know, I was there once when a building had got hit and the pastor was there with his church, and it was right next to their church. But they were out there and they were helping remove rubble and clear, and people were singing and praying and just trying to, it's practical help, I think, as well, and prayer. And just standing alongside somebody, you know, sometimes there's no words to say, but just being there and knowing that someone's there for you has been a help. But it's exciting to see how God is moving in Ukraine. It's not a country that's without God. It really is. God's there completely and moving throughout. So,
0: yeah, absolutely. Yeah. So you've shared a bit about how you first got involved with going to Ukraine and with Pickups for Peace, that you love telling stories. So tell us a bit about the way that you do that on behalf of Pickups for Peace and Compost.
1: Yeah, so they're very separate organisations, but have a shared heart, really, looking at what they what we can do with what's already in our hands. And I think with Pickups for Peace, I get to go there. I get to chat to the drivers. I get to chat to people in Ukraine. There's various places I've been to that I can bring their stories back and share on social media or on YouTube videos, and just share the heart. There's good things happening in Ukraine. Ukraine's not all death and destruction. There are good things happening, and it's good to share the positive side as well and celebrate Ukrainian life, because life still goes on there despite the war and people are still trying to live. And yeah, it's a privilege to be able to share those stories. And also the drivers who go there share their stories of why they've been and what they've seen and how they feel, and encourage others to do the same. It's kind of my heart really behind it all.
0: Yeah. Now, through the work that you've been doing with Pickups for Peace, you met a lady who we were going to try and get on the show with you, but it's not been able to happen, unfortunately, and that's okay. But this lady is Ukrainian, and you've been closely involved in supporting her and Ukrainians' people through the war. But this is kind of where the story of Compost begins to some extent, doesn't it?
1: Yeah. So out in Ukraine, they're growing potatoes, which come onto the market and they get sold or made into starch and various products. But a load of these potatoes aren't suitable. No one will buy them. They're wonky, they're too small, they're bad. And so they get thrown away. But the idea then formed in their minds, how can we use these potatoes and make them into something practical and useful rather than just throwing them away to waste? And so they came up with the concept of caddy liners, which is perfect because obviously in the UK, we've got simpler recycling coming on board and people are getting their caddy bins. And so they designed these caddy liners made from potato starch and other bits and pieces, but they're fully compostable and very, very strong. And I look at them and think, how can you be made from a potato? But they are. And it's just incredible. So the bags are made in Kiev, and then they get shipped or taken across Ukraine through different war zones and get across the border and then into the UK. And we're selling them now for So it's really helping the production and the Ukrainian farmers with this. And it's also using a product that's just going to go to waste. You know, it's from waste for waste, essentially, is the kind of tagline. So it's, I can't get my head around it. But, and these bags are brilliant. They go into our caddy liners, and we can then recycle all of our waste and food and stuff. But they're still strong enough to be able to carry, because no one wants that bin juice. That's the disgusting bit, isn't it? When you pull your food out and you see all that little bin juice. And so these bags are just amazing to, they're strong. My husband carried ours from, you know, our front door around to the back, and I just can't get over, they're made from waste potatoes. So
0: it is incredible. Yeah. and it's no mean feat to take these waste potatoes, to combine them with other things in order to create these bags, but to actually get them certified as fully compostable, that's not an easy task, is it?
1: They wanted to make sure that these bags are high quality, that we're complying with all regulations. You know, it's not just, there's other bags on the market that say they're biodegradable or compostable, and they're not quite. But we've made sure that with regulations, we're fully compostable. We're there. We've got all the all the certificates in place. And so I'm really proud of the product, you know, really proud to share it. And yeah, and go from there.
0: So how do compostable bags bring hope to the people of Ukraine?
1: That's a good question. I think, you know, it's supporting Ukrainian farmers and manufacturers. The farming, you know, they're still farming. Missiles have landed in the crops and the fields, and they're still trying to sell their wares, their goods. With production in Kiev, we're really making sure that we're using Ukrainian, you know, people. It's Ukrainian business with UK support. And so the money is going back into Ukraine. It's helping that and helping them, you know, use their waste for something good. I think it is. It's a, I'm trying to think how you'd say it.
0: But it is having a positive impact. And this is all built on the relationships that were already established with some UK-based farmers who had connections in Ukraine. And obviously, when you invest in a relationship, it develops. It grows in strength. It grows in intimacy. It grows in understanding. And, you know, many of us will be guilty that Ukraine has maybe fallen off our radar a little as other things have been more prominent in the news. And yet, occasionally we'll hear about attacks that have happened in Russia or in Ukraine as this conflict continues. We've had the privilege of speaking to people who have been on the front line in Ukraine and those who are working to support their communities in different parts of the country. But there's something very practical that we could do here by maybe considering using compost food caddy liners, because, you know, most people, when they go and source their liners, will probably pop to the local supermarket or another kind of shop in the vicinity or head online, and they will purchase whatever seems to be the best value. The difference with these bags is you're actually practically supporting farmers in Ukraine, and this can maybe act as a prayer prompt as well, can't it, Claire?
1: Oh, I think so, yeah. I mean, you're supporting farmers, you're supporting production. You know, the people we've been talking about in Ukraine, you know, they're just trying to live and work an ordinary life while danger's all around them. And this just, I don't know, God calls us to look after our earth. I think it's in Genesis, you know, it says about looking after the world we live in. And I think, you know, this is a part of it. This is, you know, you get the bag out and you think, well, this has come from Ukraine, and it might make you pray. You know, we can't all drive a car filled with aid to Ukraine, but we can pray for the people there, and we can just keep talking about it and reminding ourselves of what's going on. And hopefully, I know it's just a caddy liner bag, but it's a bag that's been made in Ukraine by somebody in Ukraine who is living through this. So yes, hopefully it will prompt you to pray, even though it is a caddy liner.
0: And most of us will be putting something in those caddies on a daily basis, if we're being honest, whether it's food waste, whether it's peeling, unless we're putting it in our garden compost bin, you know, there could be all sorts of things that go in there. And I want to lay down a challenge. whether you get hold of these compost bags or not, perhaps every time you're putting some food waste into your caddy, you can be saying a prayer for the people of Ukraine. But I also want to encourage you, whether it's at home or whether it's as a church community, because many churches are seeking to get Eco Church awards and be greener in the way that we're doing things. And let's be honest, food, tea, coffee is something that we use regularly in churches, not just on a Sunday. And, you know, we should be thinking more environmentally about the way that we use our waste. And by getting involved in using compost bags, it's an extra step, isn't it? So you can find out more by heading to compost.world. And I do need to point out, it's compost with a K at the start. K-O-M-P-O-S-T. Compost.world is the website. And more about the work of Pickups for Peace at pickupsforpeace.co.uk. But of course, Claire, part of your role is social media communications, and there's plenty of opportunities for people to follow on Instagram, Facebook and X, formerly known as Twitter, as well as Compost on YouTube. So what type of things can people find when they're checking out the social media channels?
1: We're trying to make it fun because it's Caddy Liners. I mean, how do you make that exciting? but it just, you know, we're trying to make some fun social media. We're trying to show, you know, where the production's happening. You know, we bring Ukraine into it. People are living ordinary lives, but this is an extraordinary kind of product. And it's just good, clean visuals. They show you what bags you need, what kind of caddy liners, what they look like. And it's just, we've got a few fun videos coming up. There's a few reels on there about, you know, maggots and, you know, if you line your bag with compost, you shouldn't get them. I can't promise that. But no, we're trying to make it fun and exciting because, I mean, how exciting are caddy liners? But they're made from potatoes. That's the exciting bit for me.
0: I want to quote some of your words, Claire, because I think they're very powerful. And, you know, myself included, sometimes we think making a difference must involve a huge or heroic gesture, like heading to Ukraine and supporting people who are living in the midst of the conflict. But God so often begins with what people already have in their hands. And of course, we're referring to God's words to Moses there. What do you have in your hand? For one person, that might be a vehicle that they can donate, or an ability to drive and take aid and provide help in Ukraine. For another, individually or a church, it could be prayer, it could be fundraising to support the work of Pickups for Peace. It could be collecting aid, or simply changing the products that we buy. That's why I would encourage you to check out Compost Food Caddy Liners, which are available in two sizes, one for your kitchen caddy and one for the larger one that your local authority might have provided for you. As I've said, you can find all the details at compost.world, and that is compost with a K, and find out more about Pickups for Peace at pickupsforpeace.co.uk. If you would like any of the links for the websites or social media, you know exactly what to do. Drop me a WhatsApp or an email, and I'll send you all of the details. But Claire, thank you so much for joining us on today's This Is My Story. My final question to you before we go to a song: how can we be praying right now for the teams who are working with Pickups for Peace and Compost, producing these excellent bags?
1: We're trying to make sure we've got enough vehicles and aid to get across to Ukraine. Times are hard in Ukraine at the minute. Even last night, there was more bombs in Kiev, and they're constantly bombarding Kiev and the whole of Ukraine. Even in the West now, it's not safe. So really, it's just praying for safety for the team. There's people that I love and care about in Ukraine. I just want to make sure they're safe. You know, people can pray for that and pray for peace to come, because that's ultimately what everybody wants.
0: It absolutely is. Claire, thank you for joining us today. And perhaps
1: you
0: can pray as New Ground worship leaders. This is Rock and Refuge.

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0: challenge for all of us. Whether it's staying in bed, opting for a takeaway, gossiping, the easier choice often wins if we wait until the moment of decision. We need to make the healthier choice feel more rewarding. So what's the one thing you're struggling to do that you feel called to do? Read Bible verses, talk to others, remember past successes, and pray about it. Then the benefits will be at the forefront, helping you to make the best decision in the moment.
1: Thanks for those thoughts, Gaynor. Just a reminder, if you would like to find out more about those compostable bags supporting Ukrainian farmers, just head to compost.world and find out more about the incredible work of Pickups for Peace at pickupsforpeace.co.uk. But right now, it's time for us to worship our way to the latest UCB news, which David Peake will have for us.

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2: UCB News at 10 o'clock. I'm David Peake. Andy Burnham says he'll set out a different path for the UK during his first Labour Party conference as Prime Minister later, amid speculation he could reform

with the shimmy song, also known as What a Friend, the shoulder shimmy song, coined by Chloe Wilson many years ago, of course. Matt was made aware of this, and I think he took it quite well. So if you were shimmying your shoulders during that, then you are definitely part of the club. You're listening to This Is My Story on UCB2 with me, Matt Brown. Coming up in this hour, we're going to be hearing from someone from the Christian ministry, Street Connect, following the news that drug-related deaths increased in the last year in Scotland, and the part that Christians are playing in order to try and counteract that. We've got our classic praise track today from Hillsong Worship, but I will say, something you would expect on a Tuesday didn't happen last Tuesday, it happened on Friday instead, and it's not going to be happening today either. I'll explain more about what I mean after Torren Wells.

So I know that parenting parables are a bit of a highlight for some of you regular listeners to This Is My Story. No parenting parable today because tomorrow marks 21 years since I first became a dad. 21 years of arguable wisdom learnt the hard way. And so our parenting parable for this week will be tomorrow, marking the 21st birthday of the first of the five daughters. So apologies if you were hoping for that in about 4 minutes' time. You're just going to have to wait until tomorrow at about 10:15.

0: Noah Cleveland with My Saviour Lives. It's almost 20 minutes past 10 this Tuesday morning. I want to remind you that on Thursday, Abby will be hosting Prayer Breakthrough. She's going to be joined by Lisa Hutt from Houses of Light. Lisa has such a heart of compassion and prays every prayer upon the foundation of God's Word. 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With Abby and Lisa Hutt.
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5: 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What began with a simple vision and a handful of people willing to trust God has grown into a ministry reaching millions across the UK and beyond. It's a story of faith in action, of lives changed, of ordinary people stepping forward even when the past wasn't clear. But this is not just a story about the past. It's a reminder that God is still at work today, still speaking, still moving, and still inviting people to play their part. You can order your copy of This Is Our Story at ucb.co.uk/our story.
6: Hi, this is Bishop Daniel, president of GFA World. I remember one time going to visit one of our churches in the mountains of Nepal. It was a 13-hour bus ride, but instead of in the bus, we were on top of the bus with the luggage enjoying the scenery. Once we got to our destination, it still was a 7-hour walk to reach the church. This is what our national missionaries do to bring the gospel of Jesus Christ to very remote places in the Himalaya Mountains. At night, while we were trekking through the hills, I could see across the valley lamps and candles in people's windows. It reminded me of what Jesus said in Matthew's Gospel, chapter 5 and 6, "Let your light shine before men so they may glorify God." This is our opportunity to reflect Christ's nature to those around us so that He can be seen through our lives.

taken from the same album as a song that we heard as a classic praise track last week, Glorious Ruins. That was Hillsong Worship with Christ Is Enough. It was written by Reuben Morgan and Jonas Myron, part of the Hillsong Worship team back in the day, and was released on the 28th of June 2013. So it's just over 13 years old. Released in Australia and New Zealand on that day, and then internationally on the 2nd of July of the same year. Now, the song was inspired on scriptures like Colossians 1, 15 to 20, and Colossians 2, 9 to 10, emphasizing that Jesus is the complete and total fulfillment of every human need. The bridge incorporates the well-known traditional Christian hymn, "I Have Decided to Follow Jesus, of course," which you may have joined in with whilst you were singing it. Today's classic praise track, 13 and a bit years old, and still sounding good, in my opinion. Now, just a word of warning that coming up after our next song, we're going to be talking about the increase in drug-related deaths in Scotland and what one Christian ministry is doing to try and combat that. It's on the way after Chase Skelton.

0: You may have heard that recent official figures suggest deaths from drug abuse in Scotland went up last year. It's really sad news. With 1,133 lives lost and many more people affected across Scotland. But while Scotland has consistently had worse figures than the rest of the UK, that doesn't mean it's not a problem in the other nations. UCB Current Affairs presenter Ashley Andrew asked Ricky McCaddock from the Christian ministry Street Connect to explain.
1: It's heartbreaking, to be honest, with, you know, when you see the previous year, there'd been some good progress made. I'm pretty sure it was like about 11% decrease. So to see that going up again, it breaks our hearts. There's a person, a family and a community affected by that loss. But personally for me, it just kind of highlights and reminds me why we do what we do.
2: Why do you think we could be seeing an increase on the previous year?
1: So there's multiple factors related to this. One of these is what's called nitazenes. One in five of the deaths had this drug in there. And this drug can be, it's a synthetic opioid, and it can be, in some cases, over 100 times stronger than heroin. And then, so people don't know what's in each batch. So sometimes when it's not just heroin, it maybe has some of these nitazenes or, you know, and when you look at almost 80% of the deaths involve more than one drug. So they call that polydrug use, mixture of many of substances together. And plus it's like an aging population of those that used heroin and other opioids are getting older now, and therefore the health implications of this. And when you see that those in the more deprived communities are 15 times more likely to die of a drug overdose, when you mix all this stuff together, it's a potent mixture, and, you know, sadly, that's led to more drug deaths.
2: With Street Connect offering that hope and support for individuals struggling with addiction and associated issues, tell us about levels of engagement.
1: Literally, the week before this came out, we just published our annual impact report for the previous year. And we, across 20 different locations where we partner with churches, we reached about 2,500 people. Now, a third of our referrals come through our own outreach initiatives. And I think part of it is about not waiting for people to come to us or engage with services. It's about going where people are and engaging on their territory effectively. It's about establishing connection, building relationship, rapport, trust, and trying to help them towards that first step towards recovery. So we do this in many communities across the greater Glasgow region and beyond. And we found that that's been highly effective. It's getting out there, engaging where people are.
2: And what kind of support do you offer, Ricky?
1: So it's a three-stage model. We use the phrase that we're trying to take people from the street to their feet to a life complete. And that's across the three stages of our model is outreach, which is street outreach and drop-in cafes. And those 2,500 people, we're always trying to filter them through. But to give you an example, there's only about 20% of those started engaging in more focused recovery support. And then, you know, from there, you get, you know, it's like a filter, less people engaging in recovery groups, one-to-one support, then getting people away to rehabs. We partner with rehabs all around the UK. So it's about whether people can do recovery in the community or they need to get away to residential rehab. And so we're always trying to filter people through these. And we've got aftercare, we've got some housing, we partner with businesses, colleges. Some people can do volunteer internships with us and come on to employment with ourselves and other charities once they've got off substances. So it's about trying to filter people through to those and on towards employment, further education. And that's the goal, is that we're always trying to connect with people and accept people where they are, but always be trying to encourage them towards the next stage for whether they're at the chaotic drug using point, whether they're active in recovery, or whether they're at the aftercare point and looking for what's next after drugs and alcohol. We believe that God has a key role for the local church to play in tackling this crisis across our land. We pointed out Scotland's still 2.5 times higher than England. It's still 50% more than Northern Ireland and Wales. But England and Wales are at record levels, the highest, you know, numbers since records began. So they're also at crisis point with drug and alcohol abuse. So be praying that each community would get a good response. Pray that each family would find support, because there's also some great family support services, because it's the impact on families as well.
0: That was Ricky McAddick from the Christian Ministry Street Connect talking to Ashley Andrew over on UCB One's Talking Point. And if this is an issue that you or someone you know is struggling with, you can get advice through the website Talk to Frank, and in a crisis, the Samaritans are available on 116 123. That's 116 123.

Mitch Wong here on the Home of Hope and Worship, where today I'm asking, what was the last thing you reused or recycled? Jonathan's been in touch. Milk cartons. I use long life milk as I only have a small fridge freezer. Yeah, milk cartons are a tricky one, aren't they, sometimes? Like, some of them you can put in the normal recycling. Some of them you have to find somewhere that does tetracycling. I think that's the correct phrase, isn't it? And Matthew shares, our Christmas tree gets replanted every year, then dug up and referred to us, or returned to us, maybe that should be. Look online at a company that does it near you. It's absolutely brilliant. And I guess as they are living trees, less needles falling on the floor as well during Christmas time. Christine's been in touch from Chorley. She is very passionate about recycling, and with good reason. She shared something that God spoke to her about quite a number of years ago. She says, I'm fanatical about recycling. God revealed to me some years ago that landfill sites are like open wounds on the surface of our beautiful earth. And letting stuff go to landfill is like getting dirt in a wound and causes festering and infection and deters the healing of the planet, of course. I see where you're coming from there. And we're needlessly filling landfill sites. We're basically wrecking God's beautiful creation instead of giving it the respect due to such a wonderful giver of good gifts. It's like an insult to his generosity, and I feel he weeps over this destruction. Christine sharing several ways that she does recycling and a few other things as well. And Wendy says in her local area that they're not allowed to use food waste bin liners because the machines that they use around Plymouth aren't capable of dealing with them. It's different in different authorities, isn't it, as to what you can put in the bin, what you can't put in the bin, how things can get used. I mean, the best bet for your food waste is probably to compost them in your own garden if you've got the ability. But if you haven't, let's all do what we can, hey? Now, you can share the last thing you recycled or reused on the UCB2 Facebook group via WhatsApp or email. This is Joshua C. Edwards with Through Pilgrim's Eyes.

0: Our second guest coming up in the next hour is Dr. Michael Zigarelli, who's the author of more than a dozen books on practical theology and leadership, with social science degrees from Cornell and Rutgers, combined with theological training from Yale and Liberty. He's uniquely positioned to investigate the evidence for eternity. Currently, he's a research professor at Messiah University in Pennsylvania and maintains a YouTube channel where more than 3 million viewers across 130 countries have accessed his instructional videos. I got to chat to him a few weeks ago about his latest book, Evidence for Heaven. I'll tell you more about it after 11.
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5: Hi, I'm Tanya Harris of God Conversations. What does spiritual growth look like? Recently, I was talking with a friend about the marks of spiritual growth. He shared a story of a woman who'd recently connected with his church community. She'd made a decision to follow Jesus and was taking steps out of homelessness and destitution. One night, she rang the church offices with an emergency. "Quick, I need help. Somebody come." Somebody did come. They learned that the emergency was that the woman had been to a supermarket and bought 10 boxes of crisps at a discounted rate. The call came because she needed help to give them away to those in need. I love this story. Here is the mark of God at work. Where once this woman had been given to, now she was giving to others. She was learning what it means to be Christian.

How great. It's coming up to 4 minutes to 11 o'clock. James Morris will have the latest for us after we've worshipped our way there with Emmanuel Church Worship and Holly McCulloch. This is Joy of the Lord.

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2: UCB News at 11 o'clock. I'm James Morris. It's widely thought the Prime Minister will announce a review of the triple lock pension to pay for free social care at the Labour Party conference later. Andy Burnham's expected to say there could be changes, but only after an election. The mechanism decides whether pensions rise by either 2.5%, inflation or average pay growth, whichever's higher. Unite's General Secretary Sharon Graham is against any changes.
3: To be fair, Andy hasn't said that he is scrapping the triple lock. I mean, this has become a bit of a cause célèbre around conference, so he hasn't said that. But I think it would be the wrong thing to do. I think it's morally wrong. I think electorally it's wrong. And I think that there will be an issue from the public if we go down that road.
2: Former snooker world champion Graham Dott's been jailed for 7 years after being

Jason Gray bringing us to 5 minutes past 11. Do you ever doubt that there might be a place for you? Do you ever doubt that there might even be a heaven? Well, you've come to the right place for a discussion on that. In his latest book, Dr. Michael Zigarelli draws on 5 decades of worldwide near-death experience research to explore the concept that death is a doorway rather than an ending. He takes readers on a step-by-step journey into breathtaking eyewitness accounts, uncovering 7 lines of evidence for life after death, including consistent near-death experience reports and corroborated accounts that check out as factually true. You wouldn't believe the timing on the recording of this conversation, but I'll explain that as we listen in together following this song.

0: Well, I've already told you a little about today's second guest on This Is My Story, and it's my privilege to introduce you to someone who has found a passion and has actually written more than a dozen books on different subjects like practical theology and leadership. He's had over 3 million views on his YouTube channel across 130 countries. They've accessed his instructional videos. He's joining me today from his teaching space in his basement at home, somewhere around Pennsylvania, I believe. A very warm welcome to Professor Michael Zigarelli. How are you this morning, sir?
1: Hey there, Matt. I'm doing great, even though I'm stuck in my basement rather than outside on this beautiful day. But glad I'm stuck here with you. We're going to have a great conversation here.
0: We are indeed. Now, to bring some context, because you're based in the States, we usually pre-record most of the interviews we have with people who are over in the US because of the time differences. But on this day, the grief of losing my dad has hit quite hard for a few different reasons. Today is the day that we have bid farewell to someone who's presented on UCB radio for over 20 years. Paul Hammond retires officially tomorrow as we're speaking. So there was a sense of grief that I experienced during that farewell this morning. But add to that, I've heard that the gentleman who used to lead the youth fellowship I was part of as a teenager, who led it alongside my dad, unexpectedly passed away today. So I'm still in a season of grief, and it's surprising me how it's hitting me. But one of the things about grief when you're a Christian is the hope that we have of eternal life through Jesus. Now, we're going to be broaching this subject in quite a bit of depth during our conversation based on your latest book, Evidence for Heaven, posing the question, is there really evidence for heaven? I cannot wait to get into that with you. But before we get into that, Michael, we want to get to know you a little better. So you're married to your wife, Tara. You got 4 grown-up children who are all married and making their own way in the world. But let's get back to you. Were you raised in the Christian faith?
1: Yeah, first of all, very sorry for your loss, Matt. And I'm the timing, though, I mean, this is a bit of a divine appointment, perhaps, that we happen to be recording on the very day that you're experiencing this loss. So I'm really sorry. And I'm glad that we do have this hope. Where would we be without it? Right.
0: Yeah.
1: I was raised nominally Christian, sort of at arm's length, but then got away from that in college, my undergraduate years, and then maybe my mid-20s or so, I started asking the question more intentionally, what do I believe? Why do I believe it? What's true? What's real? All those big existential philosophical type questions, and came to more or less an intellectual assent, agreement, understanding that, you know, Christianity is true. Relative to all these other worldviews that I've been investigating, Christianity is true. And so I should probably then, follow Jesus. I should then live for Jesus. And that's, been the case ever since. Not a straight line upward. It's more like the stock market, you know, ebbs and flows in a generally positive direction, but it's been a long and circuitous road of followership. I really wish, you know, the story were much more dramatic for you, you know, some sort of Damascus Road story.
0: Everyone does.
1: Jumped out of a plane and, you know, my parachute wouldn't open while I was skydiving. And I said, God, you know, just get me out of this. I'll give you my life forever. And he had me land in a lake rather than on the ground. And here I am, follower of Jesus. Not didn't happen that way. Wasn't the Damascus Road story. It's more of a Peter story than a Paul story. Kind of went kicking and screaming and investigating rather than some sort of bright light and epiphany. But I guess all of our conversion stories are beautiful stories because of the nature of them, right?
0: Yeah, absolutely. And I know comparing yourself to Simon Peter's gradual conversion rather than a sudden moment like the Apostle Paul, that you recognize that your Christian walk has maybe been quite similar to some of what we see in the life and writing of C.S. Lewis as well, yeah?
1: Very much. I mean, because he clearly disbelieved for quite a long time, then investigated it for himself. And then, you know, one day he gets on the motorcycle with his brother. He's an atheist when he gets on. When he gets off, he's a believer. And, you know, there's like a black box there. I don't really know what happened, but just click, you know, all right, I guess this is true. And therefore, everything about my life needs to be different from this point forward. So, I see the parallel.
0: Yeah, absolutely. Now, as you were talking about the stock market and the ebbs and flows, anyone who's been a Christian for at least 2 weeks knows that there are those mountaintop experiences where we're like, everything is fantastic, life is good, I'm fine, thank you very much. And there are those experiences where we're down in the deepest, darkest valley, wondering whether God even exists, but hoping that he still holds us when we really struggle. Now, I know for you, Michael, that there came a point in your Christian walk that acted as a real marker, and that was when your wife's father, your father-in-law, who was very accomplished in his field, he was an Ivy League professor, unexpectedly died at age just 60. Talk to us a bit about the impact that that had upon you.
1: Yeah. He was an Ivy League researcher, one of the best in the world in his field, making all kinds of great contributions to the medical community. And he suddenly, unexpectedly passed away at the age of 60. I was a new academic at the time. And one of the things that happened in that season was I looked at his contribution and the trajectory of his research and his life, and then I juxtaposed that with mine and how traditional the research was that I was doing, and kind of how, I don't know, meaningless in some ways it was, burying these articles in journals that nobody ever read and so on. I thought, you know, I need to do something that is much more contributory, like John did, like my father-in-law did.
0: Yeah.
1: And it really, and I was a believer at the time and trying to be intentional about that, but connecting the dots to my work, connecting the dots to my teaching in leadership, in business, in management, and work generally, that came later, but that came through this inflection point of looking at his life, comparing it to what I was doing and saying, I can do better here. And so that's when I started to take a turn more toward practical theology, which has culminated in this writing ministry and, you know, teaching ministry for a lot of years. I've been a professor now for more than 30 years, and it's been a joy, but mostly because I've been able to help students along to see what I was led to see back all those years ago, that life is about something so much more than our standard secular definitions of success. And we should see that clearly as early as possible, and then pursue that new and better and objective view of success.
0: Certainly a game changer. And I know that many people who've lost those close to them will, you know, perhaps describe experiences of losing someone close to them almost acting like an enzyme in a chemical reaction, in that it will be some kind of catalyst to maybe lead them on a slightly different trajectory than the one that they had planned out. And of course, that was part of the reality for you, and so you pivot in your career. Did you find it was quite an easy transition to make that, or did you have to work hard at it?
1: One of the hardest things I ever had to do, because now I'm going to teach leadership and how to work and manage and run a business from a Judeo-Christian perspective. Great. I'm understanding a little bit of theology, and I have some expertise allegedly in this field, but how to bridge those two, I had no idea what I was doing. And I'm trying to write about this and be some sort of expert in the field. It would take me 15 minutes to write a paragraph on this topic. And frankly, some of the first books I published in this area, I hope people never read them. I wish I could unpublish them, because I go back and I look at that and I think, oh, that is so shallow. Oh, that's not actually correct, and this and that. So, yeah, it was a challenge to get up that learning curve. But you know, sometimes we learn best when we're teaching, and that's what I was trying to do simultaneously with my learning. And ultimately, I've come to a point where, and who knows, maybe 10 years from now, I'll go back and say, gee, I wish I could unpublish Evidence for Heaven and do it right. Who knows? But that's the nature of growth. But yeah, I have had a mentor once upon a time that said, anything worth doing is worth doing poorly. Mm. Anything worth doing is worth doing poorly. His point was, look, we're going to be terrible at things when we start, but if you never start, then you never actually make progress and you never move beyond that terrible stage. So I don't know if that's the greatest stewardship in the world, but I think there's some wisdom in that. And so, yeah, it was definitely not easy. Anybody who's struggling with that right now is, I'm not very good at this. Maybe I should quit. Maybe my calling is someplace else. That's just the nature of starting. That's the nature of being a beginner.
0: Yeah, I mean, just as a fairly poor example to support this, if I was to play you the demo that I sent to UCB when I first applied for this job and compare it with how I'm doing now, definitely worlds apart. But one of the things that I said when I first arrived here is I want to be in a role where I'm going to grow, where I'm going to grow in my faith, where I'm going to grow in my character, and where I'm going to grow in my abilities. And I'm still here 6.5 years later, so something is hopefully working. But how do you recognize that your relationship with God played a part in your growth, Michael?
1: Well, I don't have any other logical explanation for it. I mean, I believe that, and I think that growth in the direction of God certainly requires God's assistance and our co-laboring with God and God's enablement in that. I think maybe my greatest measure, though, Matt, is the way I see people. I mean, the closer we grow to God, the more we see what he loves, or the more we love what he loves, and the more we see people the way he sees people. And I think that as that has happened in my life, especially over the last few decades, just see people in a way that I think has much more grace, much more openness, much more understanding, much more forgiveness, much more. None of these things were within my power before I started down this road, before I gave my life over to Jesus Christ. I mean, none of that would, I could try to do that, but it wouldn't have much staying power. You know, or I would try to do that, but only because it was transactional. I would get something for the service or what have you. But I think, yeah, the closer we grow to God, the more we love what he loves. And I think that that's certainly happened in my life. I have to tell you something. God blessed us with 4 children in 5.5 years.
0: Wow.
1: All right, think about that. 4 children in 5.5 years, and I was not built for other-centeredness. I was not built for servant leadership. I mean, you either change or you leave when something like that happens. And God changed me through that kind of trial. And that's the kind of thing that I'm talking about. There was tremendous growth from those early years to where I am now. I can only attribute that to some supernatural empowering.
0: Indeed. Now, speaking of the supernatural, you've probably been asked this question time and time again, but have you ever watched the movie Flatliners?
1: You know, I've heard about that movie and I've seen clips from it. Every time I try to access that movie, they want money for me to watch it. You know, I got all these streaming services and I still have to pay for that. Something in me says I'm not doing that, but yeah. Apparently I should, because Kiefer Sutherland is one of my favorite actors, so I definitely should go back. Why do you ask?
0: Well, I mean, the film is built upon the premise that medical students are trying to find out whether there is an afterlife. Is it something that exists? So when your heart stops, when you take your last breath, is that it? Game over. And this is a subject that you've chosen to specialize in for your book that I've already mentioned, Evidence for Heaven. So the way that you've approached this is looking for evidence, investigating compelling examples of near-death experiences to try and answer that question, is there life after death? Now, obviously, if we read God's words, if we believe the words of Jesus and the evidence that is there for us to read and consider believing, as Christians, our answer ultimately should be yes, absolutely. So what drove you to take this investigative approach to find evidence for heaven?
1: Yeah, well, great question. And I guess it's because there are so many people out there like those medical students and flatliners. Show me the evidence. I want to know, I want to see for myself, or I want to believe for myself. Don't give me the evidence from some holy book or from your theology or your tradition or your philosophy or what have you. That's all fine, and that may be fine for other people, but for me, they are saying, I'm more data-driven than dogma-driven. And so if you can show me some real evidence that there is an afterlife, that our consciousness continues after physical death, then maybe I'll believe you. But until that point, I'm sorry, I have to disbelieve. All right, so there are a lot of people out there, they're left brain, they're very scientific, they're very analytical, and they're looking for empirical evidence to believe anything. And so given that, is there really evidence that we can show to such people? Is there evidence for an afterlife that does not require a faith-based posture? And as it turns out, yeah, there happens to be a plethora of evidence in the form of near-death experiences, which we've seen throughout history, but especially researched over the last 50 years. And so, yeah, I think it'd be great to go in that direction. But the impetus for it, to your question, the impetus is because I'm looking to maybe build a bridge to those who might want to see a data-driven approach to understanding this big existential question.
0: Well, we're going to unpack this big existential question in a few more minutes' time after we've taken a short break for one of the songs that we added to UCB2 for this month. Then we'll continue our conversation with Michael Zigarelli.

0: We're in conversation today with Dr. Michael Zigarelli. Now, Michael, I didn't mention earlier, you're based at Messiah in Pennsylvania. For those that aren't familiar with the establishment, can you tell us a little bit about it?
1: Sure. It's in the center of Pennsylvania, right near the capital of Harrisburg, school of about 3,000 students. It's in the Mennonite Anabaptist tradition. Actually, I've worked in four faith-based schools. One was Catholic, one was Pentecostal, one was Southern Baptist, and now this Mennonite-influenced place. So it's been very much an ecumenical journey for me, but it's always been a faith-based platform from which I've been teaching and writing.
0: And I would imagine that perhaps some of your colleagues, as well as some of your students and your contemporaries, maybe there were a few raised eyebrows when you first started to explore the subject of evidence for heaven. As you were saying before the break, there are over 50 years of evidence of near-death experiences. So where do you start to research a book like this?
1: Well, I think you start, first of all, good research begins with important questions. And, you know, the question here, what happens after you die? There aren't many more important questions than that, right? But then we need to define our terms. So we need, what exactly are we talking about? And curiously, there's no standard definition of near-death experience that is universally accepted in the field. Specialists in the field tend to call NDEs, and I'm going to use that terminology, NDE as shorthand, they tend to call it disembodied consciousness. In other words, consciousness that is outside of our physical body. Some people call it non-local consciousness. Those are technical terms. Less technically, NDEs are these global gripping reports of another world from people who came close to death or some who were even declared clinically dead and then recovered. And they're quite prevalent. I mean, the surveys on this put it somewhere between 4% and 9% of the public say that they have had some sort of near-death experience that included these kind of visions. Not just I came close to death, but I saw these things and I'm going to report them back. Between 4% and 9%, I mean, that is millions of people in the U.S., that is millions in the U.K., that is hundreds of millions around the world, and so plus the evidence from across history. So the prevalence here is striking and undeniable. But then there's also the consistency of these reports, which is another line of evidence, if you will. There's the prevalence of near-death experiences, but also there is the pattern, which, and some of your listeners will be familiar with this phenomenology. I mean, the blissful version of NDEs includes things like an out-of-body journey or seeing our body from above, mm-hmm. or painlessness and serenity and traveling through darkness into to a place of celestial beauty, or meeting spiritual beings, maybe deceased loved ones, maybe a review of one's life, and then a return to the earthly body. And no two of these are alike, but some people experience a couple of these elements, others maybe nearly all of them. But and as we describe in the book Evidence for Heaven, even the blind have reported many of these same elements from their NDEs, as have children. So the narrative arc is strikingly similar, regardless of age or sightedness or culture or even across time. So there are two lines of evidence out of the seven we mention in the book, the prevalence of NDEs as well as the pattern of them.
0: I find it incredibly interesting, obviously, with having people close to me that have passed away recently. And, you know, there have been quite jovial conversations following losing my dad of, I wonder what he might be up to now. And obviously, scripture gives us some ideas of what that might be, but jokes about whether he's maybe sweeping up or doing some painting and decorating in one of God's mansions in heaven. But the fact is, your book, Michael, it highlights corroborated NDEs, you know, accounts that include details that are verified to be true. And of course, when you're looking at a subject like this, it's imperative that there is some way of verifying what's taken place. So how did you separate the wheat from the tares when it came to the evidence you were looking into?
1: Okay, so really two questions here. It sounds like one is, what are these corroborated stories, and how strong is that evidence? But also, if I hear you correctly, what criteria do we use to distinguish the credible near-death accounts from the ones that maybe we shouldn't consider? Is that really the question, basically? And I think it's an insightful question. And basically, I sifted the accounts based on where they came from. So a story that shows up in a peer-reviewed journal article and has been vetted, has been scrutinized, much more so than a story of somebody's personal account that you might find on YouTube.
0: Yeah.
1: Right. An NDE interview completed by a medical school professor has a lot more credibility on its face than one that shows up anonymously in some database of self-reports. So some of the sifting is common sense. Some of it comes from my instincts as a social scientist for three decades. And it's the kind of work that we do. We ask questions, we gather defensible data, and then we follow the data wherever it leads. It's what I hope that my book Evidence for Heaven is doing, and maybe what might make it a worthwhile read, gathering the best evidence we have, primarily from the last 50 years, and then providing that in a concise overview, about 150 pages or so. So, I mean, that's kind of the some of the rationale, some of the method behind gathering valid data here. As far as the corroborated cases, like I said, we found 7 lines of evidence altogether, and that's what we impart in the book. The prevalence of these things, the pattern of NDEs, the transformed lives when people come back, their lives are totally different. Some other lines of evidence, but maybe the most probative, maybe the most powerful one, are what are called the veridical cases. That's the technical term, corroborated. I'll give you some quick examples. Right? And many of these come from hospitals where people saw themselves and their surroundings from an out-of-body vantage point. So, for example, one woman said that she floated near the ceiling during her surgery. And while she was up there, she memorized a long serial number that was on top of a respirator. And then another woman recalled seeing a 1985 quarter, it's a U.S. coin, face up on a cardiac monitor. And another said, when I was up there on the ceiling during my surgery, looking down on what was happening, I saw a red sticker on the top side of that ceiling fan. Not on the side facing the floor, but on the top side. I'm going to prove to you that I was out of my body. There's a red sticker on the top of that ceiling fan. Another patient insisted she floated all the way through the roof of the hospital. She saw that there's a red shoe on the roof of the hospital. I saw that as I drifted toward the sky. So, the staff checked each one of these claims. They found that the serial number exactly as the woman had recited it, all 12 digits of it. They found the coin. The date was accurate. They found the red sticker on the fan. They found the red shoe on the roof. I mean, Matt, these people were unconscious at the time, but somehow they came back with information that they simply should not have had. Yeah. So, and there are dozens of these corroborated stories, but this is the kind of data that we really need to move beyond, I saw angels, I saw light, I saw, my deceased pets, it was a beautiful celestial landscape, all the things that could be impressed on a dying brain when we're in the midst of that sort of trial. Move beyond that to something that is verifiable. Once we get there, it becomes much harder to sustain materialist explanations of these accounts.
0: Yeah, and obviously when there is evidence as specific as that, it undeniably means that although for those individuals, they've experienced something incredibly personal for them, it brings a great degree of validation and leads to even more questions of how can this be? Well, that there must be undoubtedly some kind of spiritual realm, some kind of supernatural aspect to life.
1: Well, yeah. That's one conclusion. The other conclusion is the brain did it. There's some sort of collusion here and somebody told them about the quarter or the sticker, or they had the same ceiling fan at home and that's how they knew it or whatever. Mm-hmm. But then you get into some of these other stories that just leave people scratching their head, and especially the ones from the children. They come back with stories of tunnels and lights and angelic beings and deceased relatives that they never knew and never heard of, but they're accurate about that. becomes much harder to dismiss those sorts of stories. But again, I'm a researcher. I'm a social scientist. I like data too. All right. Well, prove it to me. Show me data that leads to irrefutable evidence here. I mean, beyond a reasonable doubt, which I don't think we're there yet, Matt, with the data, but I think we are on the balance of probabilities. I think it's certainly more likely than not that these NDEs or some of them are true and that consciousness does survive physical death. I'd like my readers to see for themselves. I'm coming at this as a detective. You know, not as a prosecuting attorney, these things are not true. Not as a defense attorney, these things are true. Let me prove it to you. I'm a detective, I'm gathering the data, here's what we found, see for yourself.
0: Yeah, and not only that, it pretty much puts to bed any arguments that critics might make that some of these NDEs could be explained away as activity within the brain, as you said, hallucinations, dreams, oxygen deprivation or reactions to drugs that may have been used. And it's incredibly interesting. And so many discussions will have taken place, I'm sure, with colleagues as you've continued to work on the book and deciding, well, which of these NDEs do I include in making the case for the existence of heaven?
1: Mm-hmm. Yeah, so certainly that, you know, I'd run them by people and then I'd say, you know, poke holes in this, press back on it. And there's plenty of that in the literature as well, because it's not just people who are sympathetic who are writing about near-death experiences. There are plenty of scientists, there are plenty of philosophers, there are plenty of psychologists, strong thinkers out there that look at the exact same evidence and come up with a naturalistic explanation for it. I think it might be worth discussing that a little bit if you want to go in that direction. Is that something worthwhile there?
0: Yeah, absolutely. Let's go for that.
1: Yeah, because I mean the point about it's almost irrefutable. You look at these stories and how could you have another explanation? It is absolutely possible that NDEs could be the result of natural phenomena, and there are brilliant people working on this in the neuroscience community and suggesting hypothetical links to natural causes. So, you know, they propose that NDE phenomena like, you know, out-of-body sensation or the tunnel effect or the bright light or tranquility or any of these things are really aspects of conventional neuroscience.
0: Yeah.
1: And you said some of them, right? They argue that NDE is the brain working near death as it has through life. We did a deep dive into this in Evidence for Heaven. And, you know, they're talking very clearly about oxygen deprivation and drug reactions and the anesthesia wearing off. And that's how you knew what was being said in the emergency room and so on as other ways that these people could have known. So, I mean, the point is that there is some strong and some real smart folks working on this in the neuroscience community, and their conclusion is fits into our framework. Afterlife is all in the head. It's all in the brain. Mm-hmm. And so there are people who push back, skeptics on that side, who would say, no, what else you got? Those corroborated stories and these seven lines of evidence, it's simply not enough. Spirited debate in the scientific community here.
0: For sure. And I guess in some ways, that's got to be extra fuel for the fire in terms of making a case for the existence of heaven. Because you're going to be thinking, well, there must be some way of proving it to the neuroscience community as well. But let's sidestep away from that slightly now, Michael, because I'm thinking about my limited biblical knowledge, because I can't remember the whole of Scripture, but I can think of at least three accounts of people being raised from the dead that are recorded. I think of the case of the widow's son, who was raised through Elijah. I think of the case of the boy who was raised through Elisha. And then, of course, the raising of Lazarus by our Lord Jesus. These are three accounts recorded in the Bible that potentially may have had a kind of near-death experience to them. Not to mention Jairus' daughter as well as another miracle of Jesus recorded in the Gospels. There are a number of Christians who reject near-death experience reports as contrary to scripture. Does the evidence that you've included in your book conflict with Christian theology, do you think, or does it support it?
1: Well, there's a loaded question for you. Well, let's see what I can do with this here. Yes, there are plenty of stories in Scripture, Old Testament and New Testament, of people being raised from the dead. So it's not quite as simplistic as you die once and you never come back. Well, clearly there's biblical evidence that you can, not the least of which is Jesus, but then we have all these other folks as well. But as far as where does the NDE research align with, and then where is there misalignment with Christian doctrine? Well, there's first of all, a lot of support for biblical doctrine in the research. For example, the data, these collective eyewitness reports point to the existence of a supernatural realm. I mean, that clearly aligns with biblical doctrine. The NDE data imply that a supreme being exists whose essence is light and unconditional love. That aligns with the biblical witness. You know, the data support the theory of an afterlife with multiple destinations for human beings. And you know, that aligns. The data support the painlessness and serenity and joy of the afterlife described in the New Testament, you know, specifically in the book of Revelation. And there's even some evidence for Jesus as an intermediary as we transition from this life toward the next one. So the NDE evidence seems to reinforce many pillars of Christian doctrine, but it also suggests some potential incongruence or tension, I guess, in particular on the question of who gets in to heaven. And so that's your question, right? Is, all right, well, what about this misalignment? What about this tension? Let me just say a few more words about that. So, I mean, people who report these blissful or euphoric NDEs were seemingly on the trajectory to some sort of paradise. Right. And interestingly, they come from all different worldviews and all different belief systems. So we have reports from Christians of all denominations, but also Buddhists and Hindus and Jews and Muslims and people who express no faith at all, having positive NDEs, agnostics and atheists, and maybe people who describe themselves as spiritual, but not affiliated with any organized religion. So, and what are we to make of this? I'm not sure that means the NDE evidence actually conflicts with the Christian doctrine of salvation. I'm not sure the research conclusions need to be interpreted that way, but without a doubt, Matt, I think they do highlight an apparent tension, which leads some Christians to be quite guarded about these near-death stories, or in some cases, to reject them altogether as contrary to Scripture.
0: I think you've more than answered that there. And as you're speaking there, I think another thing that I want to pick up on in terms of evidence for heaven, and it's a bit of a risky comparison to make, but our Christian faith is based upon the fact that there were so many witnesses to the risen Lord Jesus that many of them spent their lives declaring the gospel, going out and preaching the message of salvation, of God's free gift of grace, which is still preached over 2,000 years later. Spending time with Jesus, witnessing the risen Jesus, transformed their lives. And there's a number of people who've had near-death experiences who've brought about radical life transformation following their experience, aren't there?
1: Oh, absolutely. I mean, that is one of the most consistent findings in the research, is that people come back quite different. They come back changed. You know, what are the after effects here? Well, on one hand, we would expect that they come back differently, right? I mean, they just narrowly escaped death, and so it's a bit of a wake-up call. But then there's some really rigorous peer-reviewed research published in one of the top medical journals in the world, a journal called The Lancet, from your way, actually, yeah. that shows that those near death who had an NDE change a whole lot more than those who were near death who did not have this is some sort of near-death experience. All right. And I mean, this isn't published in, you know, some crackpot media outlet. This is one of the top medical journals in the world. I mean, the NDE group tends to return less concerned about their prestige or their power or their accumulation or their reputation or, you know, what other people think of them. They're less anxious. They're more altruistic. They no longer fear death. most of them anyway, because they're confident, they know what's next. And plus we have these inexplicable stories of transformation from like atheists who become Christian pastors, or some mafia guy who ends up becoming a social worker, or people giving up lucrative careers as lawyers or executives to enter the helping professions. And why might that be? Well, I think, Matt, it's because these folks have essentially a new, meta-narrative informing their life, and they now firmly believe that death is not the end. It's not termination. It's transformation, and many come back convinced that they have nothing to fear, which then allows them to live differently. It allows them to love differently. They stop chasing worldly goals because they are essentially otherworldly minded. All right. But I should be clear, just the last thing here. Not all these transformed lives are necessarily proof of an afterlife. This is basically circumstantial evidence, but it is consistent with what we'd expect if these folks did in fact have a glimpse of the afterlife that included a supreme being of light and unconditional love here. So I'd say that, you know, the plot thickens. This is definitely another line of evidence that we may survive our death.
0: It certainly is. And that brings hope to those of us who haven't had near-death experiences. For those of us who, like me, have maybe lost loved ones recently and are wondering, where are they now? What might they be up to? Yeah. For those of us who, like me, maybe some Sundays have been sat in a chair or a pew at church, and someone's been up the front at church and they've been declaring their confidence that because they're saved through Jesus, they know where they're headed. When I saw the way that my dad died at the end of last year, so peaceful, so serene, in spite of medical professionals saying, don't be surprised if he becomes agitated towards the end, a lot of people become fearful. My dad had a conversation with my niece many years ago, and she said to him, Granddad, I'm scared of when you die. And he simply said, don't be. I'm not scared because I know where I'm going. All of this research, all of this factual evidence can bring us hope that indeed, as it says in God's words, there is an afterlife that is available, as John 3:16 tells us, for those who believe in Jesus, who accept Jesus as their Lord and Savior. And that's got to be at least some comfort to people who are struggling with grief, even as we're speaking to them today. Michael, would you say that's part of the intention of the book, as well as setting out to prove the evidence for heaven, to bring hope to people?
1: Well, the impetus for the book is, I'm asking a question and I want to know the answer. All right, what happens after we die, and can we answer that without reference to scripture or to any holy book? Not that there's anything wrong with that, but if we set that aside and people want to know what other evidence is there, can you bring me some hope that my loved ones are not gone forever, and that I might see them again, and that after I die, that I may live on. Please tell me if there's further evidence of that, because I'm struggling to really believe, you know, what I read in these holy books. And many Christians are here too.
0: Yeah.
1: I mean, many of them just like, you know, I'm almost convinced that there's a heaven. I'm almost convinced that there's an afterlife, but these are folks who love the case for Christ. You know, it's just like Lee Strobel, just let's see the evidence that Jesus Christ was real, that he was divine, that he actually died and rose again. Let's see that evidence beyond the Gospel of John, right? Beyond what we might read in the New Testament. Gary Habermas at Liberty University and his minimal facts approach to proving the resurrection. Exactly the same thing. I'm just gathering the best couple thousand studies I can find on this, and let's see where that leads. It's another way in. And in fact, speaking of that, I mean, for those who want to use this evangelistically, you know, evangelistically minded believers who are having trouble having these conversations with family members or coworkers or friends, neighbors, whatever, they don't want to hear about Bible, they never darken the door of a church. Well, okay, let me tell you about these other lines of evidence. Let me tell you about, you know, the near proof of from near death experiences. And, you know, that opens up the conversation, because epistemologically we're stepping onto their side, right? We're stepping to their turf, and we're making the argument on an empirical basis, not just a faith basis, right? Because they consider that inadmissible evidence. Show me the data, not the dogma. Okay, well, guess what? There is some solid data, and that's what we're trying to do in the book Evidence for Heaven.
0: There absolutely is some solid data. And I'm not going to put you on the spot with a yes or a no in terms of, is there afterlife? Is there heaven? But I do want to encourage you, if you've been listening to my conversation today with Dr. Michael Zigarelli, he's a professor at Messiah University in Pennsylvania, get hold of a copy of his book, Evidence for Heaven. If you head to his website, which is michaelzigarelli.com, or if you head to YouTube and find @Zigarelli, you can connect with Michael. If you'd like any links, send me a WhatsApp or an email, and it'd be my pleasure to get you connected with Michael and his work. But I want to finish our conversation today with a bit of scripture that, as cheesy as it is, you know me, I'm a cheesy UCB2 radio presenter, I'm a dad, but I'm a believer. I draw to the account recorded in Luke chapter 23 and from verses 39 through to 43. One of the criminals who hung there hurled insults at him. "Aren't you the Messiah? Save yourself and us." But the other criminal rebuked him. "Don't you fear God," he said, "since you're under the same sentence. We are punished justly, for we're getting what our deeds deserve, but this man has done nothing wrong." Then he said, "Jesus, remember me when you come into your kingdom." And Jesus answered him, "Truly I tell you,

0: Protesters are continuing to try and stop the unionist Orange Order marching down a mainly nationalist road in Portadown. Speaking at Labour's party conference in Liverpool, Sir Chris Bryant called on all sides to double down towards a solution.
1: That's precisely what I'll be doing this afternoon, bringing both sides together, talking to everyone, bridging sectarian divides and giving compromise a chance. Because nobody wants Northern Ireland to return to the 1990s.
0: The Anglican and Catholic Archbishop agree that too much is at stake in the community's current crisis. The leaders have issued a joint statement reminding Christians of Jesus' command to demonstrate the love of God and neighbour. That's the latest UCB News.
2: Thanks, James. There are still some grey skies around during the early part of this afternoon, but things will be brightening in the south and turning rather warm. Winds strengthening with gales in the west by later this afternoon, and some heavy rain expected to come from the west later on. Now, taking a look at the temperatures heading into this afternoon, in Scotland, lows of 13 or 14 degrees, but highs of 17 or 18. Slightly cooler across Northern Ireland due to the rain coming in and the winds around about 16 degrees. And across England and Wales, coolest in the northeast, lows of 16 or 17 degrees, but highs in the low to mid 20s. We're looking at maybe 24 to 26 degrees in parts of the southeast, but it'll be cool in the south of Wales, around about 18 or 19 degrees. That's your weather. Now we turn to Ephesians chapter 2.
3: From the Bible. But because of his great love for us, God, who is rich in mercy, made us alive with Christ, even when we were dead in transgressions. It is by grace you have been saved. Ephesians 2, 4-8.

Josh Baldwin and Bethel Music, bringing us to 7 minutes past 12. A very good afternoon to you from me, Matt Brown, here with the final hour of today's This Is My Story on your home of hope and worship. It's UCB2, of course. Abby Gregory will be popping in just over half an hour's time to let us know what this afternoon holds in store for us, if you're able to keep listening. But before that, we've got the word for today, of course. I'll tell you what today's is about after Church of the King. This is For the One.

Late last night, when the children had finally settled to sleep, and I'm talking probably after 11:30 in the evening. Yes, I didn't get enough sleep last night. I was chatting to Mrs. B about an idea that she shared with me several years ago. And I wanted to make sure that I encouraged her to continue exploring this idea. And I spoke some truth to her, some encouraging truth that I believe she has a prophetic gift, that she sees things the way that God sees them, and she's really good at drawing out the good and the gold within people. And that could influence what I believe the Lord is leading her to do. But of course, many of us know what it's like to be on the receiving end of discouragement. People telling us that we can't do an idea that we have, that it will fail. How do we respond when someone discourages us? Do we cancel them and block them out of our lives? Do we seek encouragement? The truth is, sometimes we discourage ourselves when we're focusing on our own abilities and not on the ability of God to work through us. Today's Word for Today has some brilliant advice on how to deal with discouragers on the way at

0: 3C Live and Kaya Mteta with Upper Room. So, today's lunchtime hymn was written by a gentleman who, it could be described, loved water. Let me explain. Samuel Medley was a British Royal Navy sailor who eventually became a Baptist minister. The text of the hymn is based on the biblical declaration found in Job 19 and verse 25, which I'm not going to share just yet because it will give the title of today's hymn away. But Samuel lived a rowdy and profane early life as a sailor, but during the 1759 Battle of Cape Lagos, a heavy cannonball severely wounded his leg and doctors planned an amputation to stop gangrene. Medley prayed desperately through the night, and by morning, his condition had miraculously improved and he kept his leg, which eventually led to a profound spiritual conversion and a life dedicated to preaching the gospel. He wrote the text of the hymn in 1775 while serving as a pastor in Liverpool. It was first published anonymously in 1775 in George Whitefield's Psalms and Hymns, but Medley later included it in his own collections. It's been sung to several different tunes over the years, and this is certainly a modern take on the original. Job 19:25, "For I know that my Redeemer lives," brought to us today by Chris McLarney.
1: All right, I know that my Redeemer lives. Let's sing it together.

Samir, whoever I'm bringing us within 4 minutes of today's word for today. But before we get into that, something exciting happened fairly recently here in the UCB2 studio. A few moments ago, Mr. Samuel Ball brought in the list of brand new songs that have been added to the playlist for October. Now, I can't tell you what any of them are just yet, but you only have less than 2 days to wait. As we enter the month of October, there are some absolute corkers of new praise and worship songs on there. So I look forward to sharing them with you. But this was new at the start of September, and it takes us to the word for today. It's Hope Alive with Surrender Again.

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1: The word for today is how to deal with discouragers. In 1 Samuel chapter 17 and verse 30 we read, "He then turned away to someone else." The first person who tried to discourage David from fighting Goliath was his own brother. Eliab burned with anger at him and asked, "Why have you come down here? And with whom did you leave those few sheep in the wilderness? I know how conceited you are. You came down only to watch the battle." "Now what have I done?" said David. "Can't I even speak?" He then turned away to someone else and brought up the same matter. 1 Samuel 17 verses 28 to 30. Don't fall into the trap of giving too much thought and consideration to a discourager. Spend your time with those who add to you, not detract from you. Even King Saul told David, "You are not able to go out against this Philistine and fight him. You are only a young man, and he has been a warrior from his youth." But David wasn't concerned about how much experience Goliath had, because he knew that his God was all-powerful. How tragic it is when we limit our faith only to what we can see. To think we are inadequate for a task is to engage in self-centeredness and focus on our own capabilities apart from God. This independent mindset shuts God out of the equation and ignores the fact that he has declared that his strength is made perfect in our weakness. See 2 Corinthians 12 verses 9 and 10. The name Eliab, David's older brother, means "God is my father." How ironic, because he had no confidence in God at all. So in order to experience victory, you may first have to overcome the doubts and unbelief of those closest to you. That's the word for today on UCB.

Rebecca St. James and her children, Gemma and Imogen Fink, with a new version of You Make Everything Beautiful that's been out in almost 2 years, if memory serves me correctly. I can remember chatting to Rebecca St. James about the book that she wrote with her husband, Cubby, Fink, and that's quite a while ago, isn't it? Well, another member of the Smallbone family may be joining us on This Is My Story in the not-too-distant future. I'm not going to say exactly who, just in case things don't work out, but keep listening, and as soon as I have confirmation, I will let you know. Do check out the brand new album by For King and Country, The Most Beautiful Colours, if you haven't done yet. There are some great songs on there that are growing on me as I listen to them when I get a bit of time in the car to put it on my music streaming platform. It's available on all the music streaming platforms right now. And of course, everyone has different tastes when it comes to the music that they like to listen to. That's part of the reason why we have our specialist music shows here on UCB2. Last night it was Becky with a whole hour of live worship. Tomorrow Ethel will be back with Gospel Rhythms. But tonight Samuel puts in a later shift before breakfast again tomorrow morning with the Southern Gospel Spotlight. And one of the songs he's got lined up for us this evening comes from Guardians. This is God Fights on My Side.

So you can hear that again as part of the Southern Gospel Spotlight from 7 o'clock this evening on UCB2. But before that, of course, Ruth will have your drive show. And I'll be on the way from 1 o'clock with the afternoon show. She'll be popping in to let us know what's on the way after Hillsong Young and Free.

0: That was Uncomplicated, and if you're looking for an uncomplicated afternoon's entertainment, encouragement, and information, as well as some great music, then the lady you need is sat before me.
1: Hello.
0: Hello.
1: Is that me?
0: Yeah, yeah. Mm. You bring an uncomplicated flavour
1: that
0: of radio.
1: That is not... uncomplicated is not a word that's ever associated with me.
0: I think we know what to expect now.
1: Well, yeah, there you go. I think that's probably a bit more like it. We know what we've come to expect now on afternoons. Yeah. It's a busy one this afternoon, actually. Yeah, not least because last week I had the opportunity to chat with actor and writer Andy Osho. She is starring in the new series of Blue Lights, which is back tonight on BBC. But we were chatting because British Heart Foundation are setting in place the Strong Women Challenge for October. And this is really just raising awareness of the need for just thinking about how we strengthen our bodies, particularly at a time in life when probably we most just want to sit on the couch with a cup of tea and a biscuit and watch Bake Off, as we will be doing. But it's about balance. This is what we're talking about. Not least because actually there's a lot to be said for training ourselves to be stronger. But just where do you start? With a can of beans or an expensive gym, you know, membership? I reckon the middle ground is probably where we need to pitch it. But for a lot of women, particularly in those sort of years of menopause, perimenopause, actually, it's quite a challenge. Where do I start? What does that look like? How much time of my day do I carve out of it? And as you've been hearing me with my kettlebell talking of the last few weeks, well, actually, what do I do with it? Like, what can I start to do so that I don't get lost in some of those great big sort of workouts where actually I lose interest or I just set the target too high? So throughout October, they are setting a Strong Women Challenge where they're encouraging us with different daily challenges to get signed up, be thinking about our cardiovascular health. And on World Health Day... And Blue Light's back for a new series tonight. Well, it seems like the perfect time to be catching up with Andy Osho. So she's talking about it over on her Instagram. She talks a lot about this for herself. So looking forward to bringing you that interview that we did last week, and we're hearing a bit more about that. So that's coming up. And, of course, you had to be there.
0: Yeah.
1: It's our weekly feature as we are exploring what life used to be like.
0: Back in the day.
1: Back in the day. And you can see the younger ones rolling their eyes. Or, no, just doing the hard... You know, even that, actually, too exhausting. Just the hard stare now. Just the hard stare in a sort of, whatever are you talking about, woman? But, yeah, the things of yesteryear, you had to be there. Talking about all that. Plus, of course, it is International Day of Awareness of Food Loss and waste. So we're thinking a little bit about that this lunchtime as well. So it's a busy old one today, not least because if you're like me, you, like the other night, loads of veggies left over from dinner, goes in a Tupperware to die in the back of the fridge until I go, oh, don't need that now.
0: Yeah.
1: But at the time, with good intention, we decant stuff, don't we? Into the fridge.
0: We do.
1: And I reckon if you don't get to it within 24 hours, that stuff's not getting used. But what's your tip? Do you have, listener, a way of, do you plan with leftovers? Do you actually make too much in order to, you know?
0: Oh, yeah, yeah.
1: So, because when it comes to mashed potato, always make far too much. But that's because I save myself a mashing of the week.
0: Sounds like a radio feature. Abby Gregory's Mash of the Week.
1: I make too much, and for some reason, mash comes out better the more you make of it. I have not got to the bottom of why this is. Maybe it's because I put far too much milk and all that other stuff in it when I don't put enough potatoes in it and it's all a bit mushy. But for some reason, mash always comes out better in our house when I make huge amounts of it, but then deliberately freeze portions ready for another dinner later in the week.
0: Interesting.
1: So there were, this is it. These are the important things of life, Matthew, that I'm thinking about. If anybody ever looks at me and I'm like in a sort of daze, that's the stuff we're thinking about. I realise that you're just sort of pondering life and sort of big meaning of life questions or just staring at squirrels out the window. But I know I'm pondering potatoes. I mean, I am doing that most restful times.
0: You say that, Abby, you say that, but we were talking potatoes on today's This Is My Story.
1: Yes. I'm sorry, I missed that.
0: From waste for waste.
1: Amazing.
0: Is the story of compost. They've taken potatoes that can't be sold at market, removed the starch and used them to create fully compostable food caddy liners.
1: Oh,
0: and it supports farmers in Ukraine.
1: I love when I read on a bag or a piece of clothing, I used to be a bottle or I used to be a vegetable. Amazing stuff.
0: I mean, I don't know if these compost with a K bags say I used to be a potato on them.
1: I hope they do.
0: It's out there.
1: I like the heritage story there.
0: Yeah.
1: That's a bit of legacy missing right there. I want my potatoes history loud and clear. So we'll talk about that because it is lunchtime. Maybe you've got leftovers for lunch. I want you to shout loud about it. Tell me if we're trying to navigate last night's lasagna at the desk while on a Zoom call and trying not to get that all downer yourself. So let me know. 01782 922 2220. And I mean, I was talking about Bake Off. Do you watch?
0: I haven't done, but I would like to.
1: There this year as well.
0: Yeah. Apparently, Paul seemed a little bit uncomfortable. Not in
1: a
0: weird way, but obviously, I just reckon
1: the attention
0: wasn't on
1: him. It's a transition
0: to navigate. Yeah.
1: Well, I think the attention just wasn't on him.
0: Yeah. Well.
1: Because she honestly came in fighting, I reckon, that woman. And she was perfectly placed to be a judge and thoroughly enjoying the portions as well, which I think's brilliant. None of this sort of
0: definitely.
1: Little polite eating.
0: No.
1: No, get in there, love. So, I'm excited for part two tonight. There we go.
0: Fantastic. Well, enjoy that. And
1: thank you.
0: Enjoy a meander through Abby Gregory's mind this afternoon between 1 and 4.
1: Just survive. Survive a meander through her mind and we'll see where we are at 1 minute to 4.
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6: Hello, my name is Brendan Bassett. I'm the national team leader of Jesus Shaped People. Jesus was a teacher. It was important to him to always be communicating important life lessons and home truths to his hearers. And of course, he was brilliant at it. In Matthew's Gospel, he told a short story. The kingdom of heaven is like a mustard seed, which a man took and planted in his field. Though it's the smallest of all seeds, yet when it grows, it's the largest of garden plants and becomes a tree so that the birds come and perch in its branches. Jesus very simply uses an everyday example familiar to his hearers that describes how Things that flourish, prosper and grow start from very small beginnings because they're a sign and symbol of God's work.
0: Thanks for those thoughts, Brendan. Well, it is about time for me to bid you farewell from today's This Is My Story. But very quickly, let me tell you that tomorrow we're going to be joined by the Reverend Dr. Mary Kells, who's rector of one of the oldest churches in England, but not just in England, and Dom Del Nevo, who is a choir master at the same church where she is the rector. They've got something pretty exciting happening this Friday, and Paul Parkhouse, who's a transport planning consultant and author of End Times Retold, will be joining us as our third guest tomorrow. Have a brilliant rest of your Tuesday, and I'll join you again tomorrow from 9 o'clock. To take us to the news, it's LYAN Leland.

from the Bible, greater love has no one than this, that he lay down his life for his friends. John 15:13.

Taking Ground Music, getting things off to a good start for our Tuesday afternoon together. Welcome. 6 minutes past one here this 29th of September. How are you doing? It is Abby looking after things as we head through till four, keeping you company on the home of Hope and Worship. My thanks to Matt. Back with you tomorrow morning from nine.

We're seeking breakthrough. God, would you move? We pray. And indeed, here Thursday afternoon from 1 on your UCB2, we will be doing just that, praying breakthrough into your situations, your circumstances, issues, feel like problems, feel like a load to bear. Yeah? It's daily life. It's some of the big stuff of life. Some of the itty bitty tiny but niggly things of life that all goes into this thing called life. And whether you're finding life is rather obscured by some big stuff, some big waiting rooms that you're sitting in right about now, with some big questions that you're throwing out there. Maybe it's stuff that's really just changed up how you're doing daily life, how you're doing family, how you're doing relationship, how you're doing work, how you're doing church. And maybe it's little things that actually feel too small, too insignificant to be really worth praying about. It's that little stone in your sandal. Let me tell you, when I'm walking the dog and I've got into my stride, and a little stone gets under my foot, stuck in my sandal. Ouch. Yeah, it'll be fine. I'm just going to keep walking. I'm going to walk it off. It's amazing, the pain and annoyance and frustration to the point of actually stopping to take your shoe off and get sorted. That little stone can make. And so it's the big stuff of life, but the little things as well, my friend, which often cause us to be going, God, breakthrough. We're seeking breakthrough. And I want to encourage you that with Lisa Hutt's help here Thursday from 1, we'll be doing that, praying breakthrough live into those situations where you are impacted. The big stuff, the little things that matter, they do matter. And God wants to know about all of them. Honestly, God loves our honesty. It's one of the things that after a lot of years of faith, I've realised he can more than cope with my moanings, my frustrations, my questions, my whispers and shouts. And so we'll be doing that here Thursday as we begin our show in prayer breakthrough. And a little nod really to the email breakthrough@ucb.co.uk that you can be getting in touch with even now ahead of time to let us know how we can be including you in that hour and praying breakthrough. If you find that the prompts are helpful through the online contact form, then do make use of that as well. ucb.co.uk/breakthrough. And that's always a really special time in our week here on Afternoons where we just get to pause the usual programs and music to just take time to pray and bring situations to God, and more importantly, bring your situations to God. It's so powerful that we can do that one for another. So thank you as you are part of that, praying and adding your amens from home. Lots to come, as I was telling Matt, really. Busy old show this afternoon, not least as Blue Lights. I have to confess, I've not watched Blue Lights, but it's back for another season tonight, and one of its stars, Andy Usho, I've been catching up with her ahead of a very busy month in October, where the Strong Woman Challenge, British Heart Foundation's Strong Woman Challenge, will be running throughout the month, encouraging us to get stronger as women. This is on World Heart Day, what we're talking about, very much so, because despite the huge rise in menopause awareness in recent years, over a third of women aged 40 to 70 aren't aware that it can cause them to lose muscle more rapidly. And so BHF and a number of other causes are really getting behind this understanding that we need to be heart strong, heart healthy. And one of the ways we can do that is through some strength training. So we're going to talk about that. I'm really interested for myself about that. I hope you are as well. So we're talking to Andy. We're talking food waste. We're talking you had to be there. It's a busy old show. Better keep going with the music. And Gateway, stay in touch this afternoon. 01782 922220.

0: Now, before we go any further, what do you do with leftover food? Straight in the bin, straight in the compost pile, little food caddy. They just rolled those out in the last few months where I live. And now food waste feels different. It has its own dedicated bin, so you can see quite specifically the amount of waste that is going, and you're sort of walking it over to this bin, just wondering what you do with it, and could I really do something with these items? But hey, there is a point at which food has to go in that. Fair enough. But I wonder, do you love your leftovers? What do you do when there are too many veggies? You cook too many. You overdid the estimate. What about lunches? If you are listening on your lunch break today, do you make sure that you bring some along? And are you somebody who smells out the old kitchen at work and sort of fires up the microwave, as it were, and gets cooking last night's dinner, much to the distaste of your colleagues who are listening and watching and going, oh, you had fish for dinner last night then. What about you? Or are you just quite the creature of habit that you will always have your sarnies and always have what you have for lunch? And leftovers, well, I'll kind of just pick at those from the fridge. Let me know, have you sort of honed what you do with leftovers in the last few years, cost of living and all that? Love to hear your thoughts on all of the above on this International Day of Awareness of Food Loss and Waste. And I know Matt's been talking about this with guests already today, thinking about that this morning on This Is My Story. And you can listen back, of course, via the app. But let me know, do you love your leftovers, or are you a little guilty at just getting rid of them? 01782 922 220. Go on. You can remain anonymous if you wish. abby@ucb.co.uk. We'll talk more in a bit.
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8: This is Pastor Paul Hodgson with one of my heroes of faith, Queen Esther. Was instrumental in saving the lives of thousands of Jewish people during the reign of her husband, King Xerxes in Persia, 486 BC. The way she went about it is incredible. When Haman had tricked the king into publishing the edict against the Jews, she began with prayer and fasting and then risked her life by entering the presence of the king uninvited. Thank God he was pleased to see her and asked her what her request was. She simply invited him and Haman to a feast, and even when they came to it, she didn't rush in like most of us would have done. She issued another invitation, and it was between these two events that everything unraveled for Haman. Esther saved the day by keeping her head when Haman lost his.

0: It is Kane on your UCB2. 1:36. So today is the International Day of Awareness of Food Loss and Waste. It's a long old mouthful, my friend, but observed globally every year on this day. It's basically addressing the critical environment and economic impacts of discarded food. And honestly, whilst it is a whole lot of words, the day highlights this, what is a jarring reality, that roughly, get this, one third of all food produced worldwide is lost or wasted. And it is therefore contributing to what we know to be about 8 to 10% of global greenhouse gas emissions, while millions are facing food insecurity. There are some big goals on the horizon. The ultimate goal of the observance is what they hope is an actionable change towards UN Sustainable Developmental Goal Target 12.3. I know I'm throwing a whole lot of words and numbers and figures at you, friend. But that basically, by the year 2030, is trying to see that global food waste significantly reduced. Because, of course, this goes right up the food supply chain. We're not just talking about your fridge working overtime with all those Tupperwares in it, but actually higher up the food chain. Demand and supply on a global level needs addressing. And so we're thinking about that because whilst it can be a little heady, a little overwhelming, my friend, if we all made clever choices, helpful, healthy choices about what we consume, what we realistically consume, and how we steward that stuff, then we do actually get to be part of the solution to this. So I don't know about you, but there's a whole lot of offers when you go into a supermarket and it says buy one, get one free, and you go, oh, brilliant, loads of stuff for my money. But actually, that potentially is loads of food waste for your money. It's lots more to have to manage and deal with. And the minute you see maybe an item, oh, on offer, oh, that's good, that's not my usual brand, but hey, it's a bit cheaper, there's an offer on, and then you get it home and nobody wants it. I don't like this, it's not the usual one we have. So often we are driven by the offers, the bright lights, the big signs, the yellow stickers of the supermarket. This actually needs us to be a little savvy from the get-go. This comes right back, my friend, to when a few weeks ago we were talking about whether you use a notebook or the notes page on your phone to write down what sort of things you need from the supermarket. This comes back to the old food planning, which I still need to work on, I have to confess, for my own self. So that we quantify and understand a little more about actually how much we need in our houses, how we steward it between cupboard, pantry, fridge, freezer. And when we are feeling swayed and we head towards the offers, is it actually the best offer in how we preserve, care for, use, consume the food that we're purchasing? That all said, it is lunchtime, my friend, and I might find you with Tupperware in hand. And I wonder, do leftovers make their way to the lunchbox? It's one of the perfect ways that, in fact, leftovers can be used without question. There are some good use-it-up tips that maybe just might point you in the right direction today. The sad veg rule is one. Peppers, carrots, mushrooms, spring onions. They're sort of all loitering in the salad drawer. Chop them up, get them chucked into scrambled eggs. Did you ever add some pepper to a scrambled egg? Oh, now you will. An omelette can hide, I tell you, a multitude. Last night, noodles, that's what I was fancying. And went to the fridge and just dug out all the sorts of veg that were looking a little sad. Get them in the noodles and away we go. and pasta. I mean, often the way to eat leftovers is by actually adding them to something. So often with leftovers, we just think, oh, well, I just need to heat it up and get it gone. But actually, so often with leftovers, it's about a reimagining. Leftover roast dinners, a chicken, beef, veg from Sunday, stick it in a wrap, stick it in a toasty sandwich, fried rice. Pesto, again, one of those magic ingredients that's a bit of a rescuer. Leftover veggies, pasta, pesto, lunch, winner. And I love this idea. Thank you, Sue, who said, leftover veggies in the microwave with some added cheese, walnuts and seeds. Makes an easy, healthy and delicious lunch, perhaps with some pickle or relish on the side. Lunchtime staple when I was still working in the office, and so much better than a sandwich. Well, I might fight you on that, because a sandwich will always be well enjoyed, I have to say. But one of the best ways to use leftovers is to add a mountain of cheese or add some of those bits and pieces that just help elevate the dish. Let me know how you are treating and loving your leftovers. 01782 922 220. And we'll come back to you some more of these tips in a moment. Are you loving the leftovers today? Well, let me know how on UCB2.
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That is John Reddick and Don't Fight Alone. Just, 1:47 time marching on. We are back talking leftovers. Leftovers, Abby, are you serious? Ugh, I know, it sounds boring. But honestly, if you looked in the Gregory fridge right now, you would see some veggies that probably need used up. And if I don't use them up later today, which I intend to do, they're going to go in the old food caddy. And so it is with leftovers. We often look at leftovers with the same sort of disdain as they sat at the end of our meal upon the plate and left over in the pan. We look at them sad. They got left out, actually, and left over really before we got into the conundrum days later of what to do with them, didn't they? Because they were a handful of peas and sweet corn that were just sitting, looking sad at the point, like the other day, that I plated up a meal and I'd just overdone the veg. And so they kind of look sad from the get-go, but we go, right, I'll pop that in the Tupperware. Well, I've got plans for those veg, I tell you, my friend. I got plans. And much in the way that Sue said, covering stuff in a handful of cheese, I mean, that is a winner, not least because it sort of hides the veggies. but cheese is always a bit of a winner, getting some kind of protein, some kind of dairy into there and seeing if you can't change it up. But you know, one of the other things is how you visualise leftovers. Because once again, like I say, often we take the Tupperware out the fridge, we pop it in the microwave as is, or we decant it into like a baking dish and we just leave it like it is. And it doesn't stand a chance to be enjoyed, does it? It just looks sad. I have found in the past, and I love this idea, making a kind of a bowl of bits, really. So you sort of aim towards, you know, such is the smoothie bowls and things that people make. So it is with like a grains bowl, maybe. Change up the literal way that you're eating it. If you had it on a plate before, get it in like a pasta bowl. See it differently. Make it into something like a picky bits type of buffet. And the freezer is your friend. More top tips on what to do with those leftovers. Bread, wraps, grated cheese, cooked meat, lots of fruit and veg can be frozen before they become bin bound. So in fact, don't make them leftovers in the first place. Don't let that stuff sit out too much, when in fact you could increase its longevity from the get-go by planning and just having space in your freezer. We do that with bread, so that we would just go through so much bread in our house. But we monitor it, we have it in the freezer so that we can then not be sort of held to ransom by this bread that's only got a bit more freshness in it. We get to decide that, thank you very much. We are in the soup season, as it were, which is food waste magic, it's got to be said. Vegetables that aren't looking their best, hide them in some stock and soup. And I guess the easiest one for your lunches is just check the fridge before deciding what you're going to have for lunch. Give the food already in their first refusal. Get creative. And indeed, thank you as you are helping me with some of your ideas. Hi to M. I'm going by your initial. You say, yeah, great topic. I worked in hospitality for many years. I saw so much waste and they were throwing away absolutely good food. In fact, I really struggled there because they were telling me off for putting some salad away to take home. Oh, I feel for you, Em, because it's so awful when you can see the waste. I do sympathise with you because some of those times we're getting caught up in the figures and the detail and the procedures and you just want to, it's just food, let me just take it home and love it and eat it. Thanks to Delia. I know you work in a kitchen yourself, so I'm fascinated to know what you do. Leftovers, veggies I use for soups and I freeze. Use it as a base for casseroles and bolognese dishes. That sounds good. Meat, beef, chicken. I've made crispy shredded chili beef or chicken. That sounds good. Delia in Oakhampton today, enjoying the music while indeed you are working in a hot kitchen. Delia, thank you very much. We will come back to more of your comments here in a little while.

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1: I'm Tanya Harris of God Conversations. There seems to be a propensity in humanity to reject that which is different to ourselves. We see someone dressed differently or with different colour skin, and our instinct is to reject them. Why is that? Some say it's our survival instinct. Humans are wired to function in like-minded groups. While a sense of belonging is healthy, it can also lead to the rejection of others and all those isms. Racism, sexism, classism, ableism. That's why Jesus was so radical. He constantly broke down social barriers. Talking to a woman in a public place. Healing the daughter of a Canaanite, that most despised race. Preaching good news to both the poor and rich. Then when the Spirit came, the pattern continued. In Jesus, all are accepted. Can we follow his example?
2: Thank you very much, Tanya. Latest news on the way here in just a few moments' time. Some ICF worship as we head up to your latest news at 2.

Phil King on your UCB2. 7 minutes past. We will, of course, keep you up to date with the main stories here again, just around three. And taking a little more time to head in more depth into some of those stories, courtesy of UCB News, here close down to 20 past two. Wren Collective, this is No Grave.

0: Wren Collective, you're following along with the music we play over on the Player app. Lovely to have your company this afternoon. A very happy birthday before we go any further. If you are celebrating on this very, well, fine Tuesday. Yeah, it's pretty right. It's one of those nondescript weather days, certainly at UCB Towers. Hope you are faring it well, though, especially if you are celebrating Tuesday, 29th of September. What a day. What a day to be born. Yes, indeed. Born this day in 1571. Michelangelo. I'm not even going to try the accent. Caravaggio, the Italian painter. Whilst his birth date was disputed, the internet wants to tell me that he was born this day in 1571 in Milan. Also born this day in 1758, one Horatio Nelson, British Admiral, hero of Trafalgar. Born in Norfolk, did you know? I don't think I'd ever caught that. Born in Norfolk. Famously lost an eye and an arm during his career. Apparently only 5'4" as well. Killed aboard HMS Victory during the battle in 1805. He was repatriated. Did you know this? And I hate to be the bearer of bad news. Apparently he's repatriated in a barrel of brandy. Is that right? I mean, that... Well, there we go. I didn't know that. I managed to get to the ripe old age I am without knowing that about Nelson. Also on this day, in 1990, Barbara Bush... publishes a book about the Bush's family dog called Millie. And Millie wasn't just a dog in the book. She was effectively the author's voice. The book written from Millie's perspective. And it was called Millie's Book, As Dictated to Barbara Bush. Millie was a Springer Spaniel, lived in the White House during George W. Bush's presidency. And apparently Millie reportedly wrote about life in the White House, including her observations of the Bush family. I love that you could put on a dog's voice and just say whatever. If your dog could write your autobiography, what would it reveal? I dare not even think what my dog would have to say about that. I think she'd just look at me and go...
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1: Hi, my name is Jonathan Petts, team leader at Brixham Community Church on the beautiful south coast of Devon. Imagine you've just bought a real fixer-upper, a house that needs totally renovating. You've just spent your first day in the house, having only picked up the keys that morning. You're thinking about the small amount of work you've done on day one, trying not to despise the day of small beginnings. Ezra chapter 3 sees the homecoming Jews grappling with the devastation they find in their age-old promised land. This was the day of small things, which was not to be despised. Before they did anything, they built an altar. They'd only just got settled in, but God's altar was the priority. I think there's something for us to learn here. It was the first thing to rebuild because worship is our top priority.

0: 2:20 on your UCB2. Turning our attention next here to news this afternoon, and Andy Burnham's addressing his first Labour Party conference as Prime Minister this afternoon in Liverpool. That's after promising he'd set out a different path for the UK ahead of his speech this hour. In a social media post earlier, he argued an honest conversation is needed on a number of issues, including fixing social care. That comment's fuelled speculation the pension triple lock could be reformed to pay for it. UCB News reporter Lucy Baxter asked Stephen Hammersley, who's chief exec of care home provider Pilgrim's Friend Society and also chair of the organisation Faith in Later Life, for his view on what the Prime Minister's said on this issue so far.
1: I think the first thing is overwhelmingly positive that Andy Burnham is spending some of his precious political capital on trying to resolve and reform adult social care. Because it really is a scandal that somebody who needs help when they're old and frail and vulnerable in this country today can't get it because there isn't enough money in the system. And I'm really pleased and I support it 100%. Clearly, there's quite a bit of uncertainty around the specific natures of what that reform might look like. I wish him well. And as a Christian, I would want to pray for him and others as they discern the exact shape that those reforms might take.
2: It's twofold, isn't it, for him, because he has personal experience with his father who's passed away, but he's wanting to do this to help people in social care, but also as a way to try and free up beds in the NHS. Do you think that if this happens, it will help the flow of people, I guess, coming from the NHS and hospitals as well?
1: Well, certainly that's what Andy Burnham is hoping for, isn't it, from the announcement or the conversations over the weekend. And I think by framing the reforms as National Care Service, run on similar lines to the National Health Service, one would expect that what you've just said would happen. I mean, I think anybody who's ever cared for or loved somebody who's older will know what a bad place a hospital is for an older person to be when they don't need to be there. And secondly, how difficult it can be to put in place an alternative that's acceptable, that's safe, actually, both for the carer, the husband or the wife or whoever the carer is, and indeed for the person needing to come out of hospital. You know, just anecdotally, I think we all know that this is not a good use of resources to have older people in a hospital when they don't need to be. And that many older people are in hospital when they don't need to be. So, yes, I think if you can join up the two systems, and if calling it a National Care Service is part of that, you know, that runs on similar principles, then all of the things being equal, yes, it ought to save the NHS a lot of money and also give people a much better experience when they need personal care, not medical attention.
0: Lucy Baxter speaking there to Stephen Hammersley. And for the full conversation, along with more discussion of issues affecting us here in the UK and stories of hope beyond the headlines from around the world, do click on the news pages of our free UCB Player app.

It is Joelle Barnes, Seth Schlitter, Road Less Travelled plays on your UCB2. Now, the Bible says God actively works through your circumstances, but you can't judge your situation apart from God's wisdom. So says Pastor Rick Warren. In other words, you must leave it up to God to interpret your circumstances. Let's talk about this a little more today, as only God is capable of understanding all the facts, says Rick, and only He sees the significance of every detail. And that's why it's so important that you use His word to test what you're going through. If you feel overwhelmed or confused about a decision, it might be because you're so caught up in your own limited way of thinking that it blocks out God's voice. And the Bible says in 1 Corinthians 14, verse 33, God is not a God of disorder, but of peace. He's not the author of confusion. So if you're feeling confused, guess what? It's not God's voice speaking in your life. Now, there will be times that you come up against enormous financial, spiritual, or physical barriers. And that's when you need to confess, God, there are mountains on either side and an impassable barrier in front of me. And then you wait for God to respond and assure you that He's got you exactly where He wants you to be. He will make a pathway where there seems to be no way. In Psalm 77 and verse 19, it says, your road led through the sea, your pathway through the mighty waters, a pathway no one knew was there. When you don't know what to do, God will guide you. He didn't design you to go through life on your own ingenuity and power. You don't have to just hope you can figure things out. Friend, God wants to lead you on the right path, and He'll do that when you surrender to Him and His guidance. I wonder, when you're frustrated because God doesn't seem to be answering your prayer for guidance, what do you think He wants you to do? What have you learned through those kinds of experiences in the past? And why do you think God sometimes lets you get to the point where there seems to be no way out of a difficult circumstance? Well, I wonder how that resonates with you today. As I play you some more music, let's take a moment to thank God that His guidance doesn't leave us confused, and bring to Him anything today where we are seeking His clarity.

0: That from Mandisa, Waymaker, Miracle Worker. Beautiful, classic phrase for you on UCB2, talking today about the road ahead and that clarity that comes, God's guidance, not leaving us confused. Words there from the blog of Pastor Rick Warren. Now, just gone to 2:38. Thank you as you have been staying in touch. This afternoon, we've been talking loving our leftovers, thinking about food waste on a massive scale and just even for our part, what we can be doing. Close to home. And Chris says, hi Abby, I've just finished for lunch leftover chicken casserole from the freezer and off to the supermarket now for a couple of bits, daily walk as well. And I remember you, Chris, because you were sharing the other day how you're only sort of planning a day or two ahead with food and what you carry back from the supermarket, saving on the car journeys as well. Very good, very good. Really hard, says Chris, to only buy the right amount of veg for a meal or two, but most veg can be frozen. This is true. So every couple of meals will provide an extra set of veg from the freezer. Good work, Chris. I mean, so often when it comes to leftovers, loving the leftovers, planning, being strategic, it is just about allowing and affording that time in the first place to get it right and to plan ahead. So often we're making choices about quantities of food when we're in a bit of a hurry and we're sort of on the dash. So Chris, thank you very much. Encouraging there, particularly as we're talking about food, we're talking about health, and we're going to open that up now from food to, well, strength we're talking about in our bodies, because from carrying the shopping, lifting grandchildren, staying active and independent for longer, muscle strength plays a bigger role in everyday life than most people realise. And yet new research suggests lots of women in midlife would like to do more strength training, but they aren't sure how to get started. In fact, despite the huge rise in menopause awareness in recent years, over a third of women aged 40 to 70 aren't aware that perimenopause and menopause can cause them to lose muscle more rapidly. And that's according to new research from British Heart Foundation, who are this October behind the Strong Woman Challenge. It's been a pleasure to catch up with coach, author, writer, actor Andy Osho to hear more about her experience.
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0: It's a pleasure to have time with writer, actor, coach, and well, I could add any number of titles to what is a very busy life, I think, for Andy Osho. So a pleasure to have some time with you. For somebody who's a writer, for somebody who's an actor, for somebody who's dealing with scripts a lot, I feel like we're talking about something that is decidedly unscripted for a lot of people our age right now, and we're talking perimenopause. Did you imagine you would be finding yourself with a platform sharing about such things and so candidly?
2: No, absolutely not, Abby. And thanks for having me on. No, it literally came about because I was just so broadsided by the experience, which I think a lot of women say as well. And the thought behind it was, women before us have felt like they've had to keep it under wraps. They've had to pretend like it's not happening and just push through. And I just felt like that must have been exhausting. I don't have the energy to be embarrassed or ashamed about this. So I'm going to lean in, go the other way. And I'm going to talk about it all the time.
0: Your inner voice starts to shout a little louder, doesn't it?
2: It really does. I mean, and there's so much going on. A lot of women who comment on my posts, you know, they'll say, you know, different day, new symptom, because it really can feel like that. And just when you feel like you've got a handle on what what's shown up already, something new materializes and you're now having to deal with that. So yeah, it's a lot, and goodness knows how women back in the day coped with it.
0: People can head, of course, to Instagram, and they're going to find you talking very honestly, very regularly about how perimenopause is treating you. So, I mean, what got that started for you?
2: Well, I'd wanted to show up on social media more anyways, and that felt like the most authentic thing, because it was just so front and center for me. It was affecting every single moment of every day. And I just thought there must be many, many women going through the same thing. And also, because you have to do so much research, I thought maybe it will be helpful if I share what I've learned and other people can share with me as well. And then they sort of morphed into something else where I'm just talking about what it's like. And if I have discovered stuff, I'll share that. But often it's just about, I have a muse about the perimenopause and think like, what's the purpose of it? I don't know the answers, but people with more scientific brains than I have put some time to it. So if I can share a layman's version of that, because it's about as much as I'm going to understand, you know, that can be helpful and reassuring actually sometimes to women too. And also there's a thing of like Black women not really being looped into the conversation with some perimenopause conversations. Like I've noticed with brands as well, like you'll look at their marketing and they're marketing to a particular type of woman. And I just felt like, hold on a minute, this is happening to everybody. And I'm sure a lot of women would appreciate you showing that in how you market your products, because you're marketing to us. So how come we don't see people who look like us in the marketing materials that you put out? So it's really about saying, look, we're all going through this thing together. How are you doing? I'm doing all right, but this is what's happened this week, you know, and having that sort of dialogue and trying to be funny with it occasionally as well.
0: I want to pick up now on this challenge, which is coming up through October, and maybe you can just shed a light on where you see for yourself and where that void is as far as strengthening our bodies, actually investing in who we are in body and mind. It's the last thing we want to do. We feel sluggish. We generally want to sit on the sofa with a big cup of something and not think about anything. But this thing of getting ourselves strong, actually strategically thinking to our future selves as well and what we can put in place. How has that impacted you when you're thinking about your own life?
2: Yeah, I mean, massively. I did used to go to the gym, but it was really out of vanity. I was just trying to look good, whatever that means. But as I got to perimenopause and doing my research and finding out what strength training can actually do and why it's so important, I was like, oh, this isn't a would like to do. This is an optional. I have to incorporate this into my life in some way. And learning that it affects more than just our muscles. We're losing muscle mass in perimenopause. So we want to reverse that, which strength training can do. But also we're losing bone density. So we want to reverse that too. Need strong bones, obviously. But equally, it has an impact on heart health. And this is obviously why the British Heart Foundation has started this challenge. And mood and brain cognition, you know. So it has a whole body impact doing strength training. And it doesn't have to be a big dramatic visit to the gym for 2 hours. You know, you can do it at home. So that's why it's been important to me, is just like knowing that it's something that I can incorporate and knowing the significance of why I'm doing it, you know, why it's having a whole body impact on me.
0: Well, time is upon us, Andy, but I know along with the other titles that I started by sharing, you are now Strong Woman Challenge Ambassador and in good company with a number of others who are behind the BHF Challenge for this October. So wearing the title well, do you think?
2: Oh, I'm honoured. I'm absolutely honoured, especially to be amongst the people that I am. So if anyone's interested in signing up, I should add, like, they can go to the British Heart Foundation website, bhf.org.uk/strongwoman. The challenge starts at the beginning of October and goes throughout the whole month. The exercises are free and daily, and they're at different levels, beginner, intermediate, advanced. You can do some sitting down, don't need kit. And if you do, it's really minimal. And there's a Facebook group so that you can have a little hopefully a big cohort of other women to support you and share advice and encouragement.

0: CC Winans there with Toby Mac, and Oh My Soul plays on your UCB2. Enormous thanks to Andy Osho. 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
5: Hi, my name's Rob Wall, and I'm a speaker, writer, and coach. I'd like to encourage us to love our lane. Paul writes to the church in Corinth, "We do not dare to classify or compare ourselves with others, because when we measure ourselves against others, we are not wise." Comparison can be so compelling, because though social media is an amazing connector and an incredibly vast digital mission field, it's often alluring. And if we don't manage it properly, it causes us to be attracted to somebody else's life rather than stewarding the life we have been given. To put it another way, the exposure of what other people are doing can awaken an appetite in us for someone else's calling. And Paul says when we begin to compare what God's doing with us, where we are in our lives, with what is happening with someone else, then we're not wise. Faithfulness is stewardship of what we've been given. So run your race, stay focused, and love your lane.
0: Thank you, Rob. Some food for thought there. And of course, we'll catch you up with the day's main stories once more here close to 3. And in the last hour, you had to be there. Yes, we'll get onto that for your Tuesday afternoon. Plus your What's on the World word for today and loads more still to come on the home of hope and worship with a bit of Vineyard. Up to your news at 3.

It is Celebrate Africa and Hallelujah plays here on your Tuesday afternoon. The time 6 minutes past three. If you're keeping a bit of a check on things. Tonight from 7, it's all about your specialist music hours. Tuesday means it is the turn of the Southern Gospel Spotlight. Samuel Ball back with you for an hour. I was going to say an evening, just an hour of toe-tapping favourites and sing-along songs. Don't miss that to come. And then all this week, Becky sits in on Worshipping the Word, bringing you teaching and encouragement. As you'll recall, with the help of St. John's Church in Southend, we are exploring the book of James. And we're into James chapter 1, continuing with thoughts of faith under pressure. As we consider, if you recall yesterday, how we approach suffering. What does it mean to consider it pure joy when we suffer trials? Well, we're talking a bit more about that, and the Reverend Mike Walker reminding us that it's during those times of trial and testing that our relationships are put under the microscope. Make sure you don't miss that coming up in Worshiping the Word, in our Word of Hope. And then more as we talk spiritual gifts, headed into Romans chapter 12 with Jeff Vines here at 9:30 this evening, talking spiritual gifts, the abilities given by God for the building of his church, and the gift of prophecy given to people to inspire others with the truth of Jesus. All that great teaching for your weekday evenings here on UCB2, the home of hope and worship.

Now, I've got to say, friend, as much as I would like to say at this point in my life that I'm a creature of habit, far from it, which is why, before we go any further, doing things a little differently... Our Tuesdays, You Had to Be There, features a little later in the show today, and, well, why ever not? Why not, indeed? It is our opportunity of a Tuesday to hark back to the days of yore and have a think about some of those processes, things we were doing, services, products, items that we just used to sort of lean into, make use of, not think too things about, because that's just how it was. That's just how life was. And you had to be there, really. Today, may I offer, before PowerPoint, the overhead projector. Yeah, you know the one. That enormous machine sitting on a trolley at the front of the classroom with the big glass plate that gets very, very hot. Don't touch. And the teacher had a stack of those transparent plastic sheets, acetates, with their carefully prepared notes written on them. And then came the moment. Lights off, please. Could you, Sally, could you go just turn the lights off? Thank you. Yeah, projector on. And suddenly, behold, your teacher's handwriting blown up, projected onto the wall, sometimes in glorious black marker, sometimes with different coloured pens, because apparently that counted as high tech. And if the teacher accidentally put the acetate on upside down, we'd all just laugh. I mean, that was what we did for fun back in the days. We'd all sit there trying to read it backwards. Teacher, fraught with panic in the moment, would start to flip the acetate left and right, upside down, back to front. There was also the very important job of putting the next sheet down without burning your fingers. And if someone walked in front of the projector, well, congratulations, you are now a giant silhouette on the classroom wall. No PowerPoint, no clicking through slides, no I'll just share my screen. Just a very hot projector, a plastic sheet, and the faint hope that the bulb wouldn't go. Let's not even get into that. Honestly, it was basically PowerPoint. Kinda. Yeah, you had to be there.

0: Yeah, I was waiting for that little bit. It's caught me out before, listener. I'll tell you that for nothing. 19 minutes past three, Tuesday afternoon. Thank you for your messages. You had to be there talking overhead projectors today. All the important topics today, my friend, all the important topics. I remember, says Barbs, when the teacher would hide most of the overhead projector slide, the acetate, with a bit of paper. And you'd have like a few points to a reading plan and a lesson. And you'd just slowly reveal each line at a time, pull the piece of paper down over the... Oh, so technologically advanced. I have very happy memories. For decades, my father was a connoisseur of the overhead projector at church, on which all the hymns and choruses were played. Well, that was no small job, I tell you. And sometimes, if I had behaved, I got to sometimes help put the slide on the overhead projector. Whoa! I know, the dizzy heights of stardom. Right, 3:20, Tuesday afternoon. We are playing What's on the What? It is the Daily Rhyming Quiz, where I set for you a clue. And by way of an answer, I'm wanting two words, and those words need to rhyme. We end up with a phrase like a frog on a log, an elf on a shelf, that sort of thing. And you'll have 10 minutes to get in touch if you think you know what's on the what. Normal ways to get in touch apply by email and the WhatsApp. Give you those details in just a moment. But today's clue is this. This sticky little postage square has been stuck right onto a hot bulb of a desk light. But what's on a what? This sticky little postage square has been stuck right onto the hot bulb of a desk light. But what's on the what? Think you know? 01782 922220, please, for your WhatsApps. 01782 922220, please. Don't forget to include your name. Tell us where you are, who you are, what you're doing, leftovers for tea, all that sort of stuff. abby@ucb.co.uk for the email, please. abby@ucb.co.uk. This sticky little postage square has been stuck right on the hot bulb of a desk light. But, my friend, what's on the what?
1: UCB2. UCB2. The home of hope and worship.
2: When Jesus tells two parables to make his point, that's significant. But when he needs to tell three parables, like his memorable stories about the lost sheep, the lost coin, and the lost son, it's time to sit up and take notice.
3: The first parable is one sheep in 100 that are lost. The second parable is one coin in 10 that are lost. The third parable is one son in 2 that's lost. Now, that's deliberate. It's as if Jesus is zooming into the individual. You know, we're not just a faceless name in a faceless crowd as far as God is concerned. God will zoom right in there to hunt us out, whether we're 1 in 100, 1 in 10, 1 in 2. That's how big God's heart is, Jesus wanted the Pharisees to know, and still wants us to know today, and whose constant heart to any who've discovered that they are lost, own fault, other people's choices, wandered away, whatever it might be, however you ended up lost, the big heart of the Father today cries out with this simple message to you. Come home, I'm waiting for you.
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4: Hi, my name is Chip Kowalsing, and alongside my wife Sarah, we lead Harvest City Church in Leicester. Matthew 11:28-29 says it this way: "Come to me, all who are weary and heavy laden, and I would give you rest. Take my yoke upon you and learn from me, for I am gentle and humble in heart, and you would find rest for your souls. You know, when it feels like you're surrounded by problems and negativity and the whole world is against you, and even in your mind you feel like, how am I going to do this? Remember that God is right there. You are surrounded by His grace and His love. Basking in God's awesome presence, you will get through every desperate moment. Hey, Psalms tells us that the mountains or the problems melt like wax in the presence of the Lord. We all struggle with moments in life when we feel like things are falling apart around us. But by God's grace, through the Holy Spirit, you can stand strong.

Few more minutes on today's quiz. Your clue, this sticky little postage square has been stuck right onto the hot bulb of a desk light. Yes, Jenny, it is a bit of a hazard. You're right. But what is it? This sticky little postage square has been stuck right onto the hot bulb of a desk light. If you know what's on the what, you've a few more minutes to tell me on 01782 922220. That's the WhatsApp. Email Abby at ucb.co.uk and we'll do some answers after this.

0: David Leonard and Keep the Light On. Felt very appropriate, I thought, today. In my head, that was seamless. I fired off that little button. I actually looked away with smugness and it didn't actually do what it... 3:31, Tuesday afternoon. Hello, if you're just getting in the car after school, hope you had a good day. Right, your clue on what's on the what today was this. This sticky little postage square has been stuck right onto the hot bulb of a desk light. Do not do that at home. As if I need to tell you. This sticky little postage square has been stuck right onto the hot bulb of a desk light. But my friend, what's on the what? Thank you for your messages. You've been getting in touch over on the email. Oh, wow, I hadn't even... Right. Loads of people have snuck into the inbox while I wasn't looking. Afternoon to Cyril, who's 9, to Noma, Mum. They are in Abbey Wood, enjoying the afternoon. Cyril's off school today, not feeling too well. Oh, bless you. Get well soon. I hope that a bit of rest does you the world of good. There's a lot of sniffles, a lot of it about. Sorry to hear about your car trouble, says Evie in Harlow. Oh, Evie, I'm going to need more than a whole show to catch you up, but it's all good. It's all good. We're looking on the bright side. Getting it right as you did today. Well done to Belima, Gabrielle, Michelle and Elisa also getting it right. Well done to David, who says, well, I'm in between drops at the moment, so it means I can declare the answer. Talking of leftovers, my wonderful wife and I had leftover homemade mince pie yesterday, which had been maturing for 2 days. It was yummy, yummy. Now, the fact that there was a singular mince pie makes me think this is not the one of the sweet Christmas variety. But you never know. It does sound like it was working its magic, because sometimes, I mean, there are meals, aren't there? Tastes better after a day of stewing, as it were. Hi to Kerry, the childminder here. I've got three... Oh, sorry. I've got three sleeping toddlers in the car. Oh, I mean, this feels like a very special moment. They are worn out after a walk in the woods. You got it right, Kerry. Well done. Not sure I can do the rest of the show like this, but well done. Says Steve, I can remember when all the worship songs at church were done on the overhead projector. That they were, Steve. And maybe there was even a colour system. Hymns written in what, brown pen? Choruses in... sometimes the verses were written in one colour, choruses in another, bridge in another. The memories are coming flooding back. Well done to Phil, also getting it right over on the email. Let's head across to 01782 922 220, where indeed lots of people getting in touch as well. Well done to Ali, to Ian. Hope you're all right, says Roy. Thank you. Yes, doing well today. Thank you. Hello, Nikki. How are we doing?
1: Hi, Abby. It is Nikki here from the very windy Newtownards. Today's answer, I don't want to brag, but I did it again. I got the answer before you'd finished. I hope it's right, otherwise I'm going to look a bit silly, aren't I? I think it is stamp on a lamp. Thank you. Enjoying the show as always. God bless.
0: Bless you, Nikki. No, nobody has to look silly around here, indeed. If anyone looks silly, it's me, and then you can just follow close behind. That's my take on the matter. Well done to Clive and Godley getting it right, to the Johnsons in Kirby getting it right. Good afternoon, says Michael. Yeah, on my way home, coming through Twickenham. Lovely weather. Oh, very nice. That's the place to be. Well done to Jenny getting it right. Hi, Abby, says Ali. I'm preparing to go on a trip in a couple of weeks. I'm so excited. You can't just leave me hanging like that, Ali. Where are you going? Gonna need more information. Adrian, loving a bit of Sailor as we played Put Your Hand in the Hand a few moments ago, getting it right as well. Hello, Kenrick, how are things?
2: It's good afternoon, Abby. Unfortunately, it's not sunny in Bradford today.
0: Oh, boo.
2: But it's me, Kenrick. your favorite friendly neighborhood handyman. I am going to see it's a stamp on a lamp. I'm off to finish up my last job for today, hopefully. You have a lovely afternoon. Bye.
0: Thank you very much, Kenry. Yes, getting it right. Well done. And indeed, Alice May, Lucas and Sam in Liverpool, well done to you guys. Blessings to you, Abby, says Carolina. I'm making my thank you cards after having spent a few days in France. Oh, very nice, Caroline, in Southampton today. Well done to Des, getting it right. To Dawn, who says, I haven't been able to listen to this quiz for a while. I'm very excited today. That's Dawn the gardener getting it right as well. Didi and Chris from Bingley on the way out to the cinema. Thought we'd take a minute to say hello and give you the answer. Yes, well done getting it right. Scott working from home in St Albans. And Ali, she says, I'm on a mission trip to Poland. Oh, I love the instance of finding out and being thoroughly nosy what you're all up to. I love it. It was indeed a stamp on a lamp. Well done if you said that. Now, just a special side note and mention to Mel, because we've been noting over recent weeks that Mel has been on a house hunt. You've been looking for a house. There were some viewings and then they got cancelled. There was some ups and downs. It was all a bit of a roller coaster. In fact, when I was back on drive, I think you were telling me about it. Mel says, I've had a very eventful 24 hours and it appears I have found and bought myself a house. The conveyances are instructed and search is ordered. It's all very fast and most definitely from God, says Mel. Everything's just happened very suddenly and it seems to be falling into place. God is good. Amen to that, Mel. I'm so chuffed to hear this news and progress. Keep us in touch with what's going on. Exciting times. Word for today on the way, looking at how to deal with discouragers after music from Alec Foreman on your UCB2. Walking

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1: The word for today is how to deal with discouragers. In 1 Samuel chapter 17 and verse 30 we read, "He then turned away to someone else." The first person who tried to discourage David from fighting Goliath was his own brother. Eliab burned with anger at him and asked, "Why have you come down here? And with whom did you leave those few sheep in the wilderness? I know how conceited you are. You came down only to watch the battle." "Now what have I done?" said David. "Can't I even speak?" He then turned away to someone else and brought up the same matter. 1 Samuel 17 verses 28 to 30. Don't fall into the trap of giving too much thought and consideration to a discourager. Spend your time with those who add to you, not detract from you. Even King Saul told David, "You are not able to go out against this Philistine and fight him. You are only a young man, and he has been a warrior from his youth." But David wasn't concerned about how much experience Goliath had, because he knew that his God was all-powerful. How tragic it is when we limit our faith only to what we can see. To think we are inadequate for a task is to engage in self-centeredness and focus on our own capabilities apart from God. This independent mindset shuts God out of the equation and ignores the fact that he has declared that his strength is made perfect in our weakness. See 2 Corinthians 12 verses 9 and 10. The name Eliab, David's older brother, means "God is my father." How ironic, because he had no confidence in God at all. So in order to experience victory, you may first have to overcome the doubts and unbelief of those closest to you. That's the word for today on UCB.

0: Music from Chase & Co. I've got Jesus Takes Us up to 3:47 and, well, she's rolling up her sleeve. Oh, there we go.
1: Hello, I did a thing during my lunch break.
0: During your lunch break?
1: Uh-huh.
0: Oh, not, I mean, okay. Go on, describe for us what
1: is... I've got a plaster.
0: You've got a plaster with one of those pool noodles on it.
1: Yeah.
0: You know those things
1: just
0: that keep you...
1: Pool noodle.
0: Imagine you were a mouse in a swimming pool and you needed a noodle.
1: I must say.
0: This is what you would have.
1: This kind of noodle, if it gets soaked up, will make you sink. You ain't going to want it. It's a cotton.
0: That is giving me nightmares of having all four wisdom teeth removed at the same time when I was 18.
1: Yeah.
0: And my mouth being packed out with those things to the point that I could barely breathe. So that was fun. And why are you wearing that upon your person, Ruth O'Reilly Smith?
1: I managed to donate blood.
0: Managed?
1: Today.
0: Well done, first of all. That's admirable. Well done.
1: Well, because last time I gave them my right arm.
0: That was your wrong arm.
1: I thought my veins in both of my arms were pretty good, actually. But they couldn't find the one. Okay. They couldn't find my vein. Well, they couldn't get a needle into my vein on my right
0: hand. So did you just go away last time without offering the other arm?
1: I did offer the other arm. But it turns out, I don't know. Why?
0: I'm sure your left arm.
1: There are reasons.
0: Take your left arm and get out.
1: If you give a arm and they can't find the vein in that arm, you can't just offer the other arm or another space on your body. No.
0: What?
1: You've got to go away and you can't donate blood again for another 3 months or however
0: long. Hang on, really?
1: Yeah, and so it's taken me this long, over a year back there.
0: You can't walk out of the little van that's in the car park and put on like a fake moustache and a trench coat and a hat and an accent and come back in and go, I'm ready, and offer the other arm.
1: Well, they ask you all your details. So unless you want to go under an assumed name and address and birth date.
0: So did you write in big Sharpie on your arm, on the other arm this time, this is the one to offer?
1: No, I asked them which one I donated from when I was successful, and it turns out it was my left arm.
0: Right.
1: So and I went with that one again.
0: And I can tell you, listener, that the pool noodle mouse-sized edition is on the left arm.
1: Yay!
0: So well done. Are we feeling okay?
1: Yes, I am. And so they tend to offer you a drink. I wanted a cup of tea with sugar in, but they said I couldn't have that. I needed to have a cold drink because it was my first time donating. And then I said, but it isn't. And she said, well, it is in the sense that it's been 2 years since your first donation.
0: Oh, I see. She didn't say, well, actually, the kettle's packed up. It needs to be cold.
1: Yeah. So I had some orange juice.
0: Yes.
1: And then they had a lovely selection of biscuits or chocolates.
0: Really?
1: So one of my questions, just loosely on the show, would be, what would you choose? You know those biscuits, you get a couple of biscuits in a pack.
0: Yeah. Oh, yeah.
1: Or you had a selection of Kit Kat. What are those bars?
0: Oh. You see, I'm going for one of them, I think, if it's that or a biscuit.
1: Wow. I like a Kit Kat, which is what I went for, because I like to snap.
0: Good.
1: It feels like you're getting
0: In the same vein that I like to open crisp packets upside down, I like to eat Kit Kat straight down like they're a normal bar.
1: All right, yes.
0: It's amazing the emotion you can draw out of somebody. Mm-hmm. And I'm not snapping that thing in its component bits. I'm just eating it like a normal
1: bar. Might have done an Abbey, though.
0: Did you?
1: I didn't put it in my mouth, though. I just snapped it in my hand and then popped it in my mouth.
0: Look at her go.
1: So,
0: well, there we go.
1: So biscuits or chocolates.
0: So what are we choosing, listener?
1: I think they did have crisps on the go there, but that doesn't really make sense to me because that was savoury.
0: Yeah,
1: you're looking for something sweet.
0: Well, maybe the guidance has been updated. Cold drink and a bag of crisps. That's not the tea and the biscuit I was brought up to believe I would get.
1: I've had some tea. good. Being in those.
0: So you've had a sneaky heated cup of something.
1: I have, with some sugar.
0: Very good. And well, good. I wish you well onwards. What else is coming? Well, not what else. Biscuits is coming up from 4. Anything else?
1: That'd be nice. Tom is in the studio, bringing us around the world in 80 seconds.
0: Yeah.
1: I'm hoping for success.
0: How did you get on with Corey yesterday? Or do we not talk about that?
1: Horribly. And it had nothing to do with her on this occasion. This was purely down to me.
0: Okay.
1: I was too far west in Europe.
0: It can happen.
1: Yeah, the country was Belarus. Completely out of my...
0: I've been there. I would have failed that miserably still, though.
1: Okay. Bison? There.
0: What?
1: Did you come across any bison? That was one of the clues.
0: I say I did.
1: I've got a lot of bison in Belarus,
0: I don't
1: apparently.
0: Think I saw a single bison.
1: They have an entire week of pancakes, instead of having one day.
0: Right.
1: Shrove Tuesday.
0: Yeah.
1: Before Easter, they mark that.
0: With a
1: whole week, which I think is fantastic.
0: All I can remember is the hard-boiled egg that wasn't so hard and served up to me just on a plate, not even in an egg cup, in the hotel. That's all I can remember.
1: And why you don't eat eggs
0: That's
1: anymore.
0: Probably why I've got the egg ick these days. Belarus yesterday, Tom back.
1: Yes.
0: Today.
1: We've also got old and new tea time tune. Our tea time tune choices are something to do with singing. And our MCQ is a bit of a geography one. So geography nerds at the ready at just after 6.
0: Or anybody with just a basic level of geographical.
1: Well, just wanting to play a game, really.
0: You don't have to be
1: That's
0: a nerd.
1: The nice thing about I'm embracing my inner nerd.
0: Oh, okay.
1: Bring it on.
0: Why
1: Bring on
0: not?
1: The nerds.
0: Lots. All on the way.
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4: Hi, this is Kaz McCrone, Associate Pastor at Cirencester Baptist Church. God is holy. He isn't like this world, thank goodness. This world is broken and confused, but God is not. 1 Peter 1, verses 15 to 16 says, "But just as he who called you is holy, so be holy in all you do. For it is written, 'Be holy because I am holy.'" A holy life is a life that is totally transformed, totally changed. It's a whole life given to God, every bit of it, with nothing held back. But we don't do this on our own. We are sealed with the Spirit. Following Jesus means God, who is holy by his Holy Spirit, lives in you. God's call in our lives is not to be a bit holy or holy when we can, but to surrender our whole lives to him, to allow him to change us, mold us, and shape us.
0: Thank you for your comments, for your quiz entries, and indeed, friend, for listening. 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Thank you. It all makes such a huge difference when you get to tell us why you support UCB. And indeed, how you're listening. So thank you as you do that. Enjoy your afternoon. 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
2: UCB News at 4 o'clock. I'm Rob Westall. The Prime Minister's vowed to keep the pensions triple lock until 2030, but says it'll then be adjusted to pay for social care reforms. Andy Burnham's told the Labour conference removing the link to average annual wages will generate significant savings.
3: This is the deal, a state pension that rises every year, no care charges, and a high-quality national care service to give peace of mind in later life. Conference, I am going to go out and argue for that.
2: He also promised more public control over utility firms. The PM also became emotional when speaking about his dad, who died earlier this month. The body of a newborn baby has been found on a shoreline in North Wales. Detectives and health workers in Bangor are appealing for the mother to seek medical help. Former world snooker champion Graham Dott's been jailed for 7 years for historical child sex abuse. He was found guilty of offences against a girl and a boy between 1993 and 2010. Anti-migrant activist Daniel Thomas has been refused bail. He's appeared before a Crown Court accused of slashing a boat in the Channel last week. Tottenham boss Mauricio Pochettino says it's impossible to turn back time if the guilty verdicts against Manchester City are upheld. He managed Spurs between 2014 and 2019, challenging for major trophies against City. The Manchester club are thought to have been found guilty of breaking Premier League financial rules between 2009 and 2018, which the club denies. The current US boss says it's sad if true.
4: If it's true that the 114 rules were broken, we live through a period of deception. Whatever the punishment ends up being, it's impossible to go back. I think a lot of damage has been done.
2: And OpenAI scrapped its new artificial intelligence model, claiming it shows higher levels of deception. Tech bosses will meet at the White House later as they face pressure to slow down the development of AI. That's the latest UCB News.
5: Thanks, Rob. And now to your drive show here on UCB2 with me, Ruth. Let's start with a look at our Tuesday afternoon weather across UCB land. Sunny and warm for most in the south, turning cloudier further north with the odd light shower. Rain moving into western areas into the evening, and winds will increase. For this evening and tonight, a band of rain sweeping in from the west. It is going to be heavy for most in the north and the west, lighter and more patchy in the southeast, and it is going to be a windy and very mild night. For tomorrow, starting wet in the east without breaks of rain falling heavy in places. In the afternoon, rain will clear away, leaving patchy clouds, sunny spells, and scattered showers in the western areas.
6: From the Bible. But because of his great love for us, God, who is rich in mercy, made us alive with Christ, even when we were dead in transgressions. It is by grace you have been saved. Ephesians 2:4-5.

the Sleeper. Brandon B starting things off for us here on Drive. So, yep, I managed to donate blood today and I'm very glad that I was able to do that. It's one of the best ways, I think, one of the easiest ways for you to make a difference. If you're able, have a go. If you've never tried, have a go. Not everybody can donate blood, but you can find out more on blood.co.uk. And when you donate blood, you get something sweet afterwards to just help with your blood sugar. And so I had a selection of crisps, chocolates, and biscuits, and I could have had all three of the above if I wanted. I had a Kit Kat, which is delicious. If you were made that offering, what would you go with? I also had a selection of juices. I think it was orange, cranberry, blueberry, or something like that, like the summer fruits type juices. Cup of tea. You're not allowed a cup of tea if it's your first time donating blood or if it's been a couple of years since you've donated. So what would you go with? I went with some orange squash and a chocolate bar. Ruth at ucb.co.uk. If you want to let me know, you can pop in and tell me. Tell me about your experiences of donating blood if you think it'll encourage our listeners to get out there and have a go. 01782 922 220. Also looking forward to having Tom on the show, Around the World in 80 Seconds, back on your radio after the next song. Also learning God's Word. I have put those two verses for our bookends on our UCB2 Facebook group. If you'd like a reminder on there, do check them out. And they're all about hospitality. That's coming up at 20 to 5. First though, this one was added to the playlist at the start of this month. Josh Grove, based on Psalm 13. It's called Trust.

0: Josh Groves on UCB2. Big hello to Luena, writing in from the northeast of Scotland to say, I've donated blood around three times now, saying I was unsuccessful due to low iron levels twice, though. And so she was ordered to get her iron levels up. My iron was also tested. So so what they do is they give you a little pinprick. Yeah. And then drop it in some chemicals. Mm. And that blood of yours, that little drop of blood, needs to drop down to the bottom.
1: Wow.
0: And they couldn't get enough blood from my left finger.
1: Goodness.
0: I basically handed my hand to the nurse and then noticed
1: steam
0: that
1: steam came out.
0: All my fingers were blue.
1: Oh, no.
0: So I was like, oh, that doesn't look good. I'm not too sure about that. And he did say, could we try your other hand?
1: Yeah, yeah.
0: My hands were a bit cold.
1: Pricked it, just a gust of air. Just a came out from her finger.
0: Something like that.
1: You know, like a balloon just letting out a little
0: bit. Yeah. Thankfully, it did work in the right hand.
1: But oh, good.
0: I do feel like a bit of a pinprick. Pincushion at the moment.
1: Well,
0: but yeah, I am really grateful that I was able to do that, because not everybody is able to. And as Luena said, you know, you go perfectly eligible, perfectly able, but not everybody is able to, even on the day.
1: Yeah.
0: Like for me, I was fine right up until the point where they try to find the vein.
1: Yeah.
0: I gave them my right arm, and they couldn't find the vein.
1: Oh,
0: and so that was it.
1: They went to the left one, and dust came out.
0: They don't do that. So you've got to wait then 3 months to have another go.
1: Really?
0: So I was really grateful that I was able to donate. But they give you a choice of chocolate, crisps, or a pack of those two cookies.
1: Oh, really?
0: What would you choose?
1: No fruit option?
0: No, I was gutted about that. I did have some orange squash, though.
1: Yeah,
0: does that count?
1: That does count.
0: Fruit?
1: That's got fruit in it somewhere from Cosrick. I'd go for probably the cookies, I think. Sounds nice. Aww. I'm surprised crisps are a thing. I think they'd be sodium-based, not sugar.
0: That's exactly what I said to Abby.
1: Amazing.
0: They should have sweet crisps as an option.
1: Why am I here? Oh, yes. That's why.
0: Oh, yes. Welcome back to Around the World in 80 Seconds, producer Tom.
1: Oh, it's good to be here. I hear Corrie did a stand-up job yesterday.
0: She did a stunning job.
1: But you didn't get it.
0: I was just not good enough.
1: Oh. Well, I've been quite cruel to you today, actually. So maybe you'll be too on the trot, Ruth, not getting it. But we'll see. So this is a game I pretend to be a country.
0: I like a challenge.
1: You like a challenge. You don't like it to be impossible. But I'll give you three facts on a country and you have to guess which one I am. And then after the song, I'll give you the answer and a fun fact about the nation.
0: So, have we had this one before?
1: I was just about to say, I'll start with saying that we've had this country before.
0: Okay.
1: It was actually done, Ruth, between Corrie and Abby. So we haven't heard this country at all, I don't think. Or I could be
0: wrong. Unless I was listening to
1: them. Unless
0: you
1: were listening. But this is, the facts are all completely different. Just don't count anything out, okay? So, your first fact. My national flag has been used for over 800 years, and it is officially recognised as the world's oldest national flag still in use. According to legend, it fell from the sky during the Battle of Lindenis in 1219, appearing at a critical moment which turned the tide of the battle in my country's favour. This style of flag has actually become a hallmark for many countries in my area of Europe. And your second fact, I was home to Hans Christian Andersen since deceased, because he was around in the 1800s, a renowned poet and storyteller who famously wrote a collection of fairy tales such as The Ugly Duckling, The Princess and the Pea, and The Little Mermaid, and many more. There's actually a Little Mermaid statue in my capital city that has become an iconic symbol and tourist destination. And your final fact, in my country, you will never be more than 52 kilometres from the ocean due to my islandy nature. my coastline, which is very difficult to measure, is approximately 7,314 kilometres long altogether.
0: Any clue? You do have a coastline.
1: Lots of coastline, yeah.
0: Somewhere in Europe, somewhere in Central Europe, I reckon.
1: Yes.
0: I think, I'm just wondering, I'm wondering if the battle you're talking about is something to do with Constantine.
1: Wow.
0: And like the Crusades.
1: Well, it was in 1219, so it's not...
0: Okay, no.
1: It's not crazy. It's not crazy. I don't know when Constantine was around, but...
0: Earlier than that.
1: Ah. But the Crusades were happening during the 1200s.
0: Constantine was around 300, just after that.
1: Probably wasn't around.
0: 313. So, anyway, all right. Remind us of those clues, please.
1: Sure thing. I'll do a quick fact recap for you. So, my national flag is over 800 years old, making it the longest flag still in use today. I was home to Hans Christian Andersen, the man who wrote fairy tales such as The Ugly Duckling, The Princess and the Pea, and The Little Mermaid, who's immortalized as a bronze statue in my capital city. The Little Mermaid, that is. And in my country, you will never be more than 52 kilometers from the ocean due to my islandy geography. I say islandy. It's not a word, but I thought it was the best way to describe it.
0: I like islandy. Where in the world is Tom? 01782 922 220, or let me know on WhatsApp. 01782 922 220. Ruth at ucb.co.uk.

0: Oh, brought the music down before I should have. Apologies. Sorry, George Mondera, for that. Tom.
1: Ruth, you should never cut George off. He gets very angry. Sends us emails.
0: I know, I'm so sorry. It was right at the end, mind you. 2 seconds. Forgive me, please. Could you remind us of our clues for today, please, around the world in 80 seconds?
1: It would be my absolute pleasure. So I'll start by saying that we've had this country before, so you don't have to count any country we've had out previously. Never do that. My national flag is your first fact. It's been used for over 800 years, and it's officially recognised as the world's oldest national flag still in use. According to legend, it fell from the sky during the Battle of Lindenice in 1219, appearing at a critical moment which turned the tide of the battle in my favour, which I'm not sure quite how it works. Look, chaps, a flag's falling from the sky. Yeah, we've got this. What were we doing before? This style of flag has actually become a hallmark for many countries in my area of Europe. And your second fact, I was home to Hans Christian Andersen. He was born in this country. And of course, he was born in the 1800s, so he's unfortunately dead now, but he's a renowned poet and storyteller who famously wrote a collection of fairy tales such as The Ugly Duckling, The Princess and the Pea, The Little Mermaid, and many, many more. The Little Mermaid is actually a statue in my capital city that's become an iconic symbol and tourist destination. And in my country, you'll never be more than 52 kilometres from the ocean due to the islands, my islandy nature of my geography. My coastline, which is very difficult to measure, is approximately 7,314 kilometres long altogether. So I've been a little bit difficult for you there, Ruth. Of course, because we've had this before, I've cross-checked the facts, so I didn't repeat anything. So, you know, it's interesting what you go with when you kind of do it a second time.
0: Yes. What was your first fact again?
1: First fact, national flag.
0: Oh, about the map, yeah. Only the flag.
1: Yeah.
0: I'm so awful at flags. I think I just know, like, the UK country's flags. I know the US flag. I know South African flag.
1: Right.
0: I probably know like 10 flags. Yeah. And apart from that,
1: you probably get like
0: I'm
1: Japan.
0: Pretty rubbish.
1: It's pretty rubbish. Yes. France, that tricolour, you know,
0: Italy. Yeah. Ireland. Yeah. Although I might get those mixed up.
1: Ireland and Ivory Coast, that always mixes me up.
0: Yes, exactly. Exactly. So Ian got in touch, funny man Ian, who says, Tom, I didn't think any country's flag was any longer than any other.
1: Oh, I did say the longest. I did.
0: not lengthwise.
1: Actually, they are.
0: There are.
1: It's not a standard size.
0: There's one that's a square.
1: Switzerland, that's a square. If you think of the flag in Nepal, that's actually two triangles on top of each other. Very peculiar.
0: There you go, Ian. Trying to be funny. I don't believe it. Luena, listening in from Scotland, is going with Greece.
1: Incorrect. But when you think of the flag design, it's actually not crazy. So
0: And islandy, indeed. So good shout.
1: Yeah, very good.
0: Same funny man, Ian, or trying to be attempting.
1: I think you're funny. Ian. You did a great comment.
0: I don't think you are, Ian.
1: Ruth sinister.
0: Yes. The Netherlands?
1: Oh, incorrect. A great guess again. Incorrect.
0: Ella, Mum Janet and Steve going with Holland.
1: Oh,
0: which is the same
1: place. Incorrect. Nice guess.
0: Netherlands, Holland. We've also got...
1: I don't know if the Netherlands are actually even 800 years old. I may be wrong in that. I'm going to give it a check.
0: And then we've got Simon in the Cotswolds. We have Leslie listening in from Newtonards. Roger, Mike, who's cooking up some tomato soup at the moment. Ooh. Making tomato soup for the first time while listening.
1: Lovely.
0: I love that. I gather from
1: fantastic.
0: The tomatoes in his garden. Also got, Ella's decided to change hers because they've had a little look at the map. That is Ella and Mum and Dad. Mm-hmm. And we have Blessing in Manchester and Kaying. And who else do we have here? James.
1: Mm.
0: First in.
1: Wow.
0: With this answer.
1: Okay.
0: Oh, apart from Ruth O'Reilly Smith.
1: You think?
0: I think I am first.
1: All right. Okay.
0: No, James, I'll give it to you if you are correct. Going with Denmark.
1: Denmark's correct.
0: Yay!
1: Well done. Well done.
0: Oh my goodness, I'm so happy.
1: Yeah?
0: I looked like to the west. So yesterday, I was too far west.
1: Yeah.
0: And I went with Czechia.
1: Yeah.
0: And it was Belarus, so I wasn't east enough. But today, I was kind of looking around, kind of more mid-Europe.
1: Yeah, you were very spot on.
0: But I'm really happy that I noted that Denmark is kind of islandy. So thanks for that clue.
1: Can you picture the Danish flag in your mind?
0: No, not at all.
1: It's a red background with a white cross.
0: Oh,
1: on
0: okay,
1: it.
0: Yes.
1: And a lot of Nordic countries. And,
0: yeah, Swiss.
1: You know, the Swiss flag is a plus. It's a big plus.
0: Yeah.
1: But if you go to Norway and stuff, they've got the same kind of format with Sweden and Iceland and all that. In fact, interestingly, I said it was the oldest flag still in use today. It's officially recognised. But there is some debate that Scotland, the Scottish flag, the white cross on the blue background, is actually even older about like 800 AD. So, okay. But it's not the first documented use is later than that. So they can't classify it. Anyway, that's not your fun fact.
0: Okay, give us our fun fact.
1: Interestingly, the Netherlands are not 800 years old yet. They've still got, they were made in the Napoleonic Wars. All right, way off track. Here's the fun fact. Denmark has one of the highest rates of English proficiency among non-native English-speaking countries, with over 86% of Danes speaking English fluently. So there's a good chance when
0: it's
1: you go there.
0: It's a good place to go travel.
1: Yeah, you'll be able to talk to people.
0: Nice one.
1: And interestingly, Denmark is not too similar in climate and like kind of, not geography per se, we've got a few more mountains, but the way Denmark looks is very similar to the UK. So,
0: it's like a little UK.
1: Yeah, you're not far away from home. Aww. At all. But here's some of the English words that have actually been influenced by the Danish language. So including, you've got berserk, which is from Old Norse. You've got husband, which from husbandi, or husbandi, meaning house owner, which is a bit sexist, and knife from niv, was how it was. There's also no direct translation for the phrase please. So in Danish, there is no please. Danish speakers often convey politeness through tone of voice, context, and phrasing rather than using the specific word for please.
0: I wonder what they do in emails. There's no please.
1: No please. I mean, it's just they just ask for things, I guess. And you as a person reading a Danish email, you've just got to interpret, are they cross with me or are they actually being quite nice?
0: Something in that I quite like, actually.
1: Yeah, it's very forward.
0: Very good to hear. And it's actually a part of the world that I've not visited, and I would love to see that part of the world.
1: Yeah.
0: Just quickly, Anthony, Steve, we've got Michael, and Jonathan also getting the answer correct.
1: Hey,
0: nice one.
1: Well done, everybody, including Ruth O'Reilly Smith.
0: Everybody who said Denmark, everyone else, you are incorrect.
1: How cruel.
0: Bog.
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7: Hi, this is Matt Frost from Cirencester Baptist Church. 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When life gives you lemons, make lemonade. Live every day like it's your last. Be yourself. Everyone else is already taken. Jesus, in the last few days of his life before his crucifixion, was asked many questions and challenged many times. One of the questions was this: Teacher, which is the most important commandment in the law of Moses? And Jesus replied, quoting from the Old Testament, "You must love the Lord your God with all your heart, all your soul, and all your mind. Love your neighbor as yourself." The entire law and all the demands of the prophets are based on these two commandments. You want a motto for your life? That's the best you can get. Love God with all your heart, mind, soul, and strength, and love your neighbor as yourself. Let's pray that God helps us to do that.

Thrive Worship. And coming back, we've got your bookends on the way, learning God's word. And this week, the two verses remind us to have that heart of hospitality, to love our neighbor as we love ourselves. So looking forward to reminding you what those two verses are. If you did want a tangible reminder, you can check out our UCB2 Facebook group. Also talking blood donation and what you would have if you were offered, if you could donate, maybe you're not able. If you haven't had a go, I want to encourage you to just start the process. blood.co.uk. Just try it. You may not be able to on the day. I remember a while back, Saskia, my colleague, was super excited about going to donate blood. She arrived then, for whatever reason, she was not able to give. So maybe your iron levels are a little low at the time. Luena, that happened to her a couple of times. And so although she's gone three times and she is able to donate, on those particular days, her iron levels were a little bit low. And so she's had to work to get those up a bit. Last time I went, they weren't able to find a vein, and you can't just try the other arm on the same day. You've got to go away and wait for another 3 months. And it's taken me about a year to get back. Well, good few months to get back to actually have another go. And I'm so grateful I was successful today. And then I had a little chocolate afterwards. Hazel writes in to say, "Hi, Ruth, I used to give blood. And in my day, I only had a choice of a cup of tea and a biscuit." So the fact that I've got, these days, you get a choice of crisps and chocolates and biscuits and loads of juices and tea and coffee. I mean, it's a real treat, actually. Put on a full spread for you when you go. blood.co.uk is where you can find out more. But do let me know what you would choose.

time for your bookends. And this week, we are being reminded to be hospitable. Show hospitality. There you go. Your Old Testament bookend comes from Leviticus chapter 19 and verse 34. The foreigner residing among you must be treated as your native born. Love them as yourself. For you were foreigners in Egypt. I am the Lord your God. One of the commandments to the people of God as they traveled through the wilderness. Leviticus chapter 19 and verse 34. Your New Testament bookend from Hebrews chapter 13 and verse 2. Do not forget to show hospitality to strangers, for by doing so, some people have shown hospitality to angels without knowing it. That's you and me. In Hebrews 13 and verse 2, we're reminded not to forget the stranger, to show hospitality to strangers. The word forget is interesting here because it suggests that hospitality can become something that we simply forget. We simply overlook. We get caught up in our everyday life. Our walk with God isn't just about prayer, Bible reading, and church attendance. It also shows itself in how we respond to the people that God puts in our lives. Our neighbors, our colleagues, our friends, people around us. People today that we ask God today, Lord, help me not to be so busy with my own life that I miss the people that you've placed in my path. Let's not forget to show hospitality to strangers. Check out your bookends on our UCB2 Facebook group. We are learning these two verses, memorizing them throughout the week, having a go at saying them off by heart on Friday at about the same time.

0: Opie writes in to say, hey Ruth, I've always wanted to donate blood, but due to health reasons, I'm unable to. I'm so grateful for those who can give. Great hearing from you. Also popping in on WhatsApp, 01782 922 220 is Felicity, who writes in to say, hi Ruth, I really want to encourage everyone who can donate blood. I've been a donor for over 30 years, following in the footsteps of my grandfather and mum. I've been told that I am a baby donor. My blood goes to neonatals, apparently because I am CMV negative, cytomegalovirus negative. I love the fact that after donation, you are messaged with the hospital where the blood has gone to. After every donation, I love lemon squash, a packet of crisps, and a minced club biscuit. Sounds good. Maybe I'll give that a try next time. Felicity says, give it a try. Anyone who's thinking of doing it, it could save someone's life. Listening in from Deal in Kent today. Great hearing from you. Thanks, Felicity. What would you have if you were given the option of crisps, a club biscuit, nice chocolate biscuit, or Kit Kat, or one of the other chocolate bars? Or some cookies and sweet juices, some squash, a cup of tea with sugar, ruth@ucb.co.uk, or all of the above, or 01782 922 220. Hey, if you did want to find out more about donating, head over to blood.co.uk.
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5: Hi, I'm Kieran Kelly from the Christian Institute. In a story about the great reformer Martin Luther, someone says, to be steady on all the battlefield besides is mere flight and disgrace if we flinch at that one point. It's fiction, but what an incredible and uncomfortable challenge. In Acts chapter 20, the Apostle Paul says the same thing when he declares that he did not shrink from declaring the whole counsel of God. He challenged the Jews' accepted norms of circumcision and ceremony, and the Gentiles' idol worship and sexual immorality. He told people what they needed to hear, not just what they wanted to hear. So what are the new norms we need to challenge? Where is the battle raging today? The importance and nature of marriage, being male and female, Jesus as the only way to salvation are all under attack. Are we steady or do we flinch?
6: Like a wave in the ocean, going through the motions, I've been moving endlessly. Sick of all the striving, tired of living like a song without a melody.

And hearing from an A listening in from Kent today to say, my life was saved after I lost blood during childbirth. Thank you to everyone who donated. Wow, that is huge. And that's a big thank you to you, Peter. Pete writes in to say, I've given 76 times now. I'm a Neo Blood Group donor, meaning my blood can go to premature babies and nursing mothers. It is so special to me. And he has an orange club biscuit afterwards. All three. I think you definitely deserve three. Thanks so much. Write in with what you would have if you were able to donate blood, chocolates, biscuits, or a little bit of both, or a whole lot of both.

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1: UCB News at 5 o'clock. I'm Rob Westall. Andy Burnham's admitted he may pay a political price for adjusting the triple lock on pensions. He's told a Labour conference his reforms, which could mean smaller rises to the state pension, will help fund free social care. Here's First Secretary of State Louise Hay.
2: The state pension will always rise by at least inflation or 2.5%. It will rise by £2,000, expected by the end of this Parliament, to record levels. But now pensioners won't have to worry about funding their own personal care, and that really does keep people awake at night.
1: He also promised public control of water companies and electoral reforms. Tory leader Kemi Badenoch says the PM wants to take Britain back to the 1970s. Health officials are trying to track down a mother after a baby's body was found on a beach in North Wales. Authorities say they have real concerns that she may be extremely vulnerable. Former world snooker champion Graham Dott's been jailed for 7 years for sexually abusing two primary school-aged children. The judge told him he'd robbed them of a significant part of their childhood. A woman who strangled her three children has returned to a US court after a murder case ended in a mistrial when one juror held out. Lindsay Clancy admitted killing them at their Massachusetts home in 2023, but argued she'd had postpartum psychosis. Her lawyer, Kevin Reddington's, asked for the case to be dismissed.
3: Many, many lay people have difficulty understanding the concept of the bifurcation and say, well, she admitted that she did it, so she's guilty. And then they go off on a tangent about all of these horrific allegations. She's a demon and she's possessed and she should be executed.
1: The judge says he'll consider their request at a hearing next month. That's the latest. UCB News, your next update will be in an hour.
4: Thanks, Rob. And now to your drive time weather across the UK for this evening and tonight. We're going to see a band of rain sweeping in from the west. It'll be heavy for many in the north and west, but lighter and more patchy in the southeast. And it's also going to be windy and quite mild tonight. And then for tomorrow, starting wet in the east with outbreaks of rain falling heavy in places. In the afternoon, rain will clear away to leave patchy clouds, sunny spells and scattered showers in western areas.
5: From the Bible. Therefore, as God's chosen people, holy and dearly loved, clothe yourselves with compassion, kindness, humility, gentleness, and patience. Colossians 3:12.

Keeping Kristen Getty, Sandra McCracken, and Past the Promise. Coming up to 6 after 5, it's Drive here on UCB2. Very, very good to be with you here on Drive. If you're listening in as you travel, if you're listening in from home or wherever it is that you are, maybe you're still at work, great to have you for company. You can pop in, by the way, because if you're just tuning in, we've been talking about blood donations. So I've actually been a donor for years and have intermittently donated blood when I was living in South Africa. And I have managed to donate twice here in the UK now. But I didn't realize that it's actually not always possible to donate blood, even if you're eligible. And so the last time I tried to donate blood, they couldn't find a vein. And I was absolutely gutted. The first thing I did was just offer the other arm. But it turns out you're not allowed to do that. You've got to go away, wait for another 3 months, and then try again. Well, it's taken me a little bit longer than 3 months to get back there, but I'm so happy I was able to donate today. And when you donate blood, they give you an option of a few sweet things. You can have all of the sweet things if you want, or just one. You know, when you're sitting there in a room and you've got lots of people around you, I felt like I couldn't have more than just one chocolate bar and some orange squash. What would you go with, though? Very big hello to Stephen, who writes in to say, "Hi, Ruth. I've given blood for over 40 years. I'm so glad that I did. I was afraid of such things, but I agreed to accompany a girl I like. And she donated blood. Well, when we once went, she was unable to donate blood that day. She left, but I was ambushed by a nurse who suggested that I donate. I was terrified, but I couldn't lose face in front of the girl. Honestly, it was so easy, and so I became a regular donor. Please help someone you may never know. It is the perfect gift. It's a free gift, and it doesn't take long. If you set aside about an hour for you to go through all the, they've got to check your iron levels and that kind of thing. And Stephen's listening in from Northumberland, who says, I still donate, and I'm 72 years old. And he always has some tea and a pack of biscuits. It's a habit, I suppose. He says, back in the 70s, we were given iron tablets every time as well. And a PS, he never saw the potential girlfriend after that. Whoopsie. Anyway, what would you have?

0: You know, it's so easy to become cynical and disheartened. And you might start out feeling really positive, and then perhaps you've got somebody who is a bit of a realist. You know, come on now. I mean, how is that possible? How do you think you are able to do that? You know, that idea that you've got, that thing you want to do, that you've been so excited about. You've been writing out the pros and cons, and don't allow yourself to become cynical. How to deal with discouragers. It is the word for today, and it's brilliant. Big hello to Tessa listening in from Peterborough. Got in touch to say, Ruth, I've given 102 donations so far. Wow, that is amazing. Thank you, Tessa. Writes in to say, I always have crisps and it is the only time I ever drank lemon squash. So if you needed a little something sweet or potentially something savory, like a bag of crisps after you've done a thing, maybe it is donating blood, what would you choose? If you had a choice between the biscuits or a little chocolate bar, I went with the chocolate bar.
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2: The word for today is how to deal with discouragers. In 1 Samuel chapter 17 and verse 30 we read, he then turned away to someone else. The first person who tried to discourage David from fighting Goliath was his own brother. Eliab burned with anger at him and asked, why have you come down here? And with whom did you leave those few sheep in the wilderness? I know how conceited you are. You came down only to watch the battle. Now what have I done, said David. Can't I even speak? He then turned away to someone else and brought up the same matter. 1 Samuel 17 verses 28 to 30. Don't fall into the trap of giving too much thought and consideration to a discourager. Spend your time with those who add to you, not detract from you. Even King Saul told David, you are not able to go out against this Philistine and fight him. You are only a young man, and he has been a warrior from his youth. But David wasn't concerned about how much experience Goliath had, because he knew that his God was all-powerful. How tragic it is when we limit our faith only to what we can see. To think we are inadequate for a task is to engage in self-centeredness and focus on our own capabilities apart from God. This independent mindset shuts God out of the equation and ignores the fact that he has declared that his strength is made perfect in our weakness. See 2 Corinthians 12 verses 9 and 10. The name Eliab, David's older brother, means God is my father. How ironic, because he had no confidence in God at all. So in order to experience victory, you may first have to overcome the doubts and unbelief of those closest to you. That's the word for today on UCB.

0: ICF Worship and No One Like You. So, question is, have you taken our survey? If you haven't, please do. ucb.co.uk/big radio survey because your answers are going to help us to shape what you hear on UCB Radio in the coming months and years. And so your opinion really does matter. What do you like? What do you not like? What do you want to hear more of? And if you leave your details, we'll pop your name into a draw for a competition to win a smart speaker. So you do have to be over 18 and you do have to be a UK resident. ucb.co.uk/big radio survey. This is going on until the 25th of October. So you've got a little bit of time, but we'd rather you not leave it to the last minute. Just get it over and done with. And then you know that you've done it and you can feel good about it. ucb.co.uk/big radio survey. Thank you so much to those who've already completed that survey. It takes about 10 or so minutes. Have a think about a time when UCB Radio in particular kind of really encouraged you, or a moment through at one of the many free resources of UCB that's really been encouraging to you, helped you in your walk with Jesus, just blessed you, maybe lightened your day. Maybe it was something fun like Friday Favorites, or I don't know, listening in to The Breakfast Show on a Saturday morning with Chloe. ucb.co.uk/big radio survey. As I mentioned yesterday on the show, maybe it's you waking up in the middle of the night and really struggling to go back to sleep, going through a hard time and switching on the radio and there UCB is. That kind of thing. I mean, it's pretty amazing actually if you think about the Christian ministry that we have. I was reading an email about how, about Christian persecution in India. This is just a little bit of a side note here, but please do pray for Christians in India in particular. I've been hearing over the last few days, and I haven't dived into this in detail, but so I don't know all the details, but what I am hearing is that there is a lot of persecution happening in India with Christian organizations having to close. Compassion International having to pull out and churches having to close, the Christian voices being quashed in India. And so, Lord, we just take a moment to pray for your word to continue to be spread across India. We pray in particular, Lord Jesus, for your church in India, for Christians in India. Lord Jesus, that you'd encourage them and help them. And Father, I pray that you would turn the tide towards your voice and your heart, and that nothing and no one would be able to stand in your way, in the way of your voice getting across India, in the name of Jesus. Anyway, all that to say, please fill out our Big Radio Survey, ucb.co.uk/big radio survey.
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4: Hi, Hi, Andy Elms here from Family Church and greatbiglife.co.uk. I draw so much hope from Psalm 46, verse 1, where it says, "He's my ever-present help in time of need, in time of trouble." Aren't those great promises? Because he really is. It announces to us that he is with us in what we're going through. Whether it's a storm, we can have confidence like the disciples, that we may be in the storm, but the Lord is present in the boat with us. He's our present help in time of need. Maybe it feels like a fiery moment you're in. Then be encouraged that even though Meshach, Shadrach and Abednego had to go through a fiery time, they suddenly realized that there was a fourth man in the flames with them. We need to go through certain things, and sometimes we're not exempt of experiencing certain things that those that don't know Jesus might experience. But our confidence is we're not alone. He's our very present help in every time of need. God bless.

The Collective are called Faithful, and you've got some amazing female vocals on this. Well worth checking out that one, featuring the voice of Tamar Chip. It's called The Detour. Time for Old and New, and we rewind to 2007 and the 2nd of October with a second studio album from Phil Wickham. He wrote this song, and it's the title track of the album.

Monaho Project, if you are at Celebrate Festival in August, you will have seen them perform that one live. They wanted to release a fun summer-sounding praise song and so came up with words and with a song in July and released it in August. Monaho Project with Forever We'll Sing. Before that, our golden oldie from 2007, Phil Wickham and Cannons. It's 22-6. This one is Woodlands Worship and All Back to You. Good evening. Very good to be with you. Who are you, by the way? Where are you listening in from?

Xander is listening in from the Scottish borders. Great hearing from you. Thank you for letting me know who you are and where you're listening in from. What's for tea tonight? When you get in touch with your tea time tune, please do tell me what you're eating. I'm curious. Very big hello to you if you're listening in from Wiltshire. The much-loved Millennium White Horse, as you might know, is getting a fresh look. Volunteers spreading up to 30 tons of chalk across Roundway Hill. The only way that you can really appreciate this horse, though, is from the air. And all the hard work that has gone into creating it. It was back in 1999 that it was created to mark the millennium. The horse is unusual, though, because it faces to the right, while Wiltshire's other seven horses face to the left. The steep hillside has been a real challenge for the volunteers and all of those who have tried rechalking or have successfully rechalked the horse. They have had to move the chalk by hand. The work is part of the wider National Grid project. They are removing 13 pylons and replacing almost 3 miles of overhead power lines with underground cables. That's going to be amazing! Just means that we're able to see more of the beauty of God's creation. The refreshed landmark is expected to be completed by early October. So a mega congratulations to everybody who's been volunteering and rechalking the much-loved Millennium White Horse. Played this one on the show yesterday. I love that it's on the system tonight.

Incredible to think this is a song that's 6 years old. Carrie Job, Cody Carnes, and The Blessing. Still so, so powerful. I love it. The Lord Jesus Christ bless you and keep you. May you know that he turns his face towards you today. Got your tea time tune on the way. First, a big hello to Stephen, who has just pulled up at Mum's house in sunny Lancashire, cooking tea tonight. I love this so, so much. Good job. Stephen is absolutely ravenous. He's just been to the gym, and so looking forward to making a hearty tea for him and his mum. Salt and pepper chicken fillets, sweet potatoes, beetroot, maybe some salad or greens. Sounds tasty. When you get in touch with your vote, tell me what is for tea. Now, I've chosen both of these because they feature the word song. There's something about a Tuesday that just feels like you got to talk about the tunes or just maybe be a little bit more aware of the lyrics and the music that's happening on the drive show. And so here we go. Your first song. This is your A choice. It's called Response Song from Anthem Worship. We read

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Do you want to hear that one next? Or how about this one, your B choice, trumpet song. Recorded live, it is Ethan Bear and Youth Alive.

0: time for you to vote for your tea time tune. 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
6: Hi, my name's Zoe Wickham, and I'm from NGM. I don't know what I'm doing with my life. We maybe feel stuck in a helpless job, or perhaps have retired and life can seem meaningless and empty. Jeremiah 29 verse 11 says, "For I know the plans I have for you, declares the Lord, plans to prosper you and not to harm you, plans to give you a hope and a future." This is God's truth for you. He has good plans for you, which bring an exciting future, whatever age you are. So whether you're old or young, God has your days and your paths mapped out. All you need to do is say, "God, I surrender my all to you today. Show me your words and your ways," and He will direct your path and bring you that hope for your future.
0: Well, these were your song choices for today. Your A choice, anthem worship and response song.

And your B choice was this one from Youth Alive, Ethan Beer and Trumpet Song. By overwhelming majority, this is your tea time tune for a Tuesday. It's your A choice.

thank you so much for your votes, your A choice, your tea time tune for this evening, anthem worship and response song. Big hello to Anne. Sorry, your choice didn't get played tonight. You can always request it for Friday favorites, by the way. Anne is making a prawn risotto for this evening, giving me a bit of an idea for my tea tonight.

0: Rob Westall. The Premier League's confirmed Manchester City have been found guilty of all charges over financial rule breaches. An independent commission found the club arranged sham contracts to artificially inflate revenues and reduce costs between 2009 and 2018. City insist they're innocent and will appeal. Tom Murray from the law firm Three Points told Sky Sports News if City appeal, it may result in a lengthy process.
1: The evidence that's been heard so far will be represented, but to a three-person appeal panel. After that process is finished, there's also a potential further appeal under Section X of the Premier League handbook. There's no appeal to the Court of Arbitration for Sport in this matter, but there is the potential that it could go to the High Court under the Arbitration Act.
0: The Prime Minister says he's ready to pay the political price for reforming the state pension triple lock. Andy Burnham's speech at the Labour conference outlined a number of changes to pay for social care reforms. Under the plans, pensions will continue to rise every year by at least 2.5% or in line with inflation. The PM's insisted it'll hold its value against average earnings. These pensioners at the conference are all happy.
2: As a pensioner, I'd have to look at the numbers, but I have faith in it, yeah.
3: I'm not a poor pensioner, I have a work pension as well. And there's really no reason why I should have my state pension increased.
0: The body of a baby's been found on a beach in North Wales. Health officials say they're concerned about the welfare of the mother following the discovery in Bangor. OpenAI says it's delaying the release of a new artificial intelligence model out of security concerns voiced by its researchers. They say GPT 6.1 Astra's been showing higher levels of deception. Addressing a meeting of tech bosses at the White House, Donald Trump once again played down the need for strict global rules.
4: Somebody said, oh, let's do a joint venture. Let's work together with China. But if we do that, we're going to be giving a lot of secrets that we have that they just would want to have, or anybody else.
0: That's the latest UCB News.
5: Thanks, Rob. And now to a final look at weather here on UCB2 and your drive show. This evening and tonight, seeing a band of rain sweeping in from the west. It is going to be heavy for many in the north and west, but light and more patchy in the southeast and quite windy. It is going to be quite a mild night, though, tonight. For tomorrow, starting wet in the east with outbreaks of rain falling heavy in places. In the afternoon, rain will clear away, leaving patchy clouds, sunny spells and scattered showers in the western areas. And now to God's word. This is from John 14 and verse 6.
6: From the Bible, Jesus answered, I am the way and the truth and the life. No one comes to the Father except through me. John 14:6.

Yes, please. Regina van der Eyck here on UCB2. We've got your MCQ for a Tuesday on the way, and it's a bit of a geography question. Looking forward to that after this one. This is-

0: Jonathan Traylor, and you get the glory. Time for your Tuesday MCQ. So here we go. Get your head around this one. Remember, the fun thing about an MCQ is everybody's in with a chance. The point is, you just got to play. Have a go. Even if you have no idea, guess, because the answer's in there. Your multiple choice question for a Tuesday. What's the deepest point known, deepest known point in Earth's oceans? Is it A, the Puerto Rico Trench, B, the Mariana Trench, or C, the Tonga Trench? Send your answers through to ruth@ucb.co.uk or pop in on WhatsApp 01782 922 220. What's the deepest known point in Earth's oceans? Is it A, the Puerto Rico Trench, B, the Mariana Trench, or C, the Tonga Trench? At ruth@ucb.co.uk or on WhatsApp.
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4: Hi, I'm Ruth Rice, Director of Renew Wellbeing. I was recently talking with somebody from one of our centres. When I asked her why she liked being there, she was knitting away and she'd been teaching someone else to knit. She said, because now someone knows my name. It transpired that she could spend all week not hearing her name spoken. This lady lives in the same town as me, and I didn't know her name. Jesus has stuff to say about this, and in his manifesto in Matthew chapter 5, he blesses people who feel left out. In fact, he says, the meek, they will inherit the earth. I don't know whether I really know the meaning of the word meek, but when I met this lady, it seemed she was meek. Sometimes I feel meek, feel like nobody notices. He notices. And he says, if you are feeling like that, you are makarios, you are blessed. And you will inherit the earth.
0: Oh, that Ruth Rice. She's got a fantastic voice. A quick reminder of your MCQ this Tuesday. What's the deepest known point on Earth's oceans? Is it A, the Puerto Rico Trench, B, the Mariana Trench, or C, the Tonga Trench? The answer's on the way after this one from Life Worship.

0: blowing up my messages today with your answers to your geography MCQ. I am impressed. What's the deepest known point in Earth's oceans? Is it A, the Puerto Rico Trench, B, the Mariana Trench, or C, the Tonga Trench? What's the answer, though? A big hello to Adrian, getting the answer correct, as did Allison, Mike, who's made his fabulous-sounding home-cooked tomato and carrot soup. A big hello to Sally, listening in from Essex, getting the answer correct. Nice one. Hello to Stephen, going with a correct answer. And Leslie, having a guess and getting it right. There you go. It's all it takes. Big hello to Steve, getting the answer correct, as did David. Nice hearing from you. We've got Margaret, also getting the answer correct. Well done, well done, well done. And a big hello on our WhatsAppies.
1: Good afternoon, Yuruf. It's Kendrick from Bradford.
0: Hello, Kendrick.
1: I'm going with the Mariana Trench, the deepest area on our ocean. Have a lovely evening. Bye.
0: Bye. Yes, the Mariana Trench. Named after the Queen of Spain and the region during the 1600s. Correct. It is the Mariana Trench, the deepest known point in Earth's oceans. It is Challenger Deep, which is apparently the phrase that scientists use to measure the deepest known point on Earth's oceans. The current figure is around 10,935 meters below mean sea level. Essentially, you can fit Mount Everest in there, and you've got about 2 kilometers still to go. Despite the enormous pressure, near freezing temperatures, and complete darkness, life exists at Challenger Deep. Scientists have recorded microorganisms and other organisms that have adapted to these extreme conditions. In fact, sounds have been recorded down there, including a baleen whale call and an earthquake, and even the noise of a typhoon and surface shipping. What? That's amazing. The Mariana Trench, the deepest known point in Earth's oceans, located in the Western Pacific, roughly 200 kilometers east of the Mariana Islands. Well done, you, if you said B.

boy, what an amazing song. I love it so much. This one has got me moving in the studio. Seb Schlieter and All In. Hey, remember to take our UCB Big Radio survey if you haven't already. We'd love to hear from you. Tell us about the stuff you love on UCB Radio. What it is that you enjoy, what you want to hear more of, what do you want to make sure that it stays? 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And so your voice really does matter. 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

0: coming up to 6:30. Time for us to take a look at one of the big stories in the news today. Andy Burnham has given his first Labour Party conference speech as Prime Minister in Liverpool this afternoon. UCB News' Rob Westall has more.
1: The PM entered the stage blowing kisses to delegates before he uttered a word. He spoke without a lectern and without a tie, and there were plenty of enthusiastic stand-in ovations, most notably when he became emotional and briefly got lost for words whilst talking about his father who passed away earlier this month following a battle with dementia. Burnham also paid tribute to his predecessor, Sir Keir Starmer, for the historic victory he achieved for us. "I'm here to say thank you, Keir," Burnham said to warm applause. He admitted he may pay a political price for adjusting the triple lock on pensions. He's told the conference's reforms, which will not kick in until 2030, could earn smaller rises to the state pension, but will help fund an NHS-style social care service in England. He says removing the link to average annual wages will generate significant savings.
2: "This is the deal, a state pension that rises every year, no care charges, and a high-quality national care service to give peace of mind in later life. Conference, I am going to go out and argue for that."
1: He also pledged a series of policies to bring down the cost of utilities, including paving the way for nationalisation of firms.
2: "Energy, water, housing, back under stronger public control. We rely on them, we pay for them, and once again, we will have power over them."
1: On housing, the PM said he may pass legislation to make it easier to reclaim homes from negligent landlords. On education, he promised to rebuild a system of comprehensive education in this country with parity between academic and technical. Regarding Europe, Burnham promised to lay out to the country different options on EU relations to see if we can find consensus around one. He confirmed he will stick to the government's fiscal rules to get borrowing and debt down and said Labour's next manifesto will contain a commitment to change the electoral system. In reaction, Tory leader Kemi Badenoch says the PM wants to take Britain back to the 1970s. In a letter posted online, Liberal Democrat leader Ed Davey said it was surely wrong to scrap the triple lock to help fund proper social care. Nigel Farage, Reform UK leader, using fibber words, said Andy Burnham will cut your pension. But Labour's First Secretary of State, Louise Hay, defended the announcement.
3: "The state pension will always rise by at least inflation or 2.5%. It will rise by £2,000, expected by the end of this Parliament, to record levels. But now pensioners won't have to worry about funding their own personal care, and that really does keep people awake at night."
1: Andy Burnham promised change and a new way of doing politics, and certainly was true to his word in how he delivered his first party conference speech as leader. Whether the substance follows in terms of how the policies he promised are delivered remains to be seen. Rob Westall, UCB News.
0: Thanks, Rob. 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

open yard worship with Spirit Come. Before that, Bethany Horrell, and That's How I Know. It's 20 to 7 and time for our moment of reflection. This evening it comes from our Daily Bread Ministries. You can find them on odbm.org. And we're going to hear an article that's written by Kenneth Peterson. He writes, in a TED Talk, Celeste Headlee outlines 10 ways to have a better conversation. One of those might appear to be counterintuitive. In order to have a good conversation, we need to listen. Often, when the other person is talking, we aren't really listening to them. We're informing our minds about what we're going to say next. Headlee quotes the author Stephen Covey, most of us don't listen with the intent to understand. We listen with the intent to reply. Scripture has a lot to say about listening, especially when it comes to God. Ecclesiastes is rather blunt. Ecclesiastes chapter 5 and verse 1, the New Living Translation says, keep your ears open and your mouth shut. It reminds us that God knows a whole lot more than we do. God in heaven, says in verse 2. So it's wise for us to listen to him. A verse in Proverbs seems to resonate with the quotes from Headlee and Covey. Proverbs chapter 18 and verse 2 says, fools find no pleasure in understanding, but delight in airing their own opinions. What does this mean for us today? As we come before God in prayer, we would do well to make time to actually listen to God, to be still and to know him, not to just rattle off our concerns and worries. As we find ourselves in conversation with others today and in the days to come, we might be surprised at how our relationships will deepen when we really listen to the people who are talking around us, not just figuring out what we're going to say next. I think that's some great advice. Check it out on odbm.org.

0: Wow, I love these two together. Blessing Offer and Benjamin William Hastings. And that's the thing about praise.
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6: Hi, I'm Ben Cohen from Open Doors. Suppose I asked you to sit with a pen and a very large sheet of paper, and I asked you to write down every problem in your life you could think of. Now, you rank those problems in order of magnitude. What would you need to do to put each thing right? Big problems, we figure, need big solutions, and we don't have the energy to rustle those up. But look at Jesus in the boat facing a massive storm. He didn't scream at the storm in a thunderous voice. He simply told it, "Peace, be still." And that's how God's problem-solving economy works across the Bible. The solution to a giant problem can sometimes be a very small thing, a tiny key that opens a heavy door. With God's grace, may that be so for you.
0: So we've got one more song here on Drive, and then the news, and then the Southern Gospel Spotlight. You're in for a treat tonight because Samuel Ball is reflecting on 10 years ago when he got to go to a Southern Gospel event in the States. And he shares some of his memories, a whole lot of the songs, some of the interviews and the voices that he recorded back then. It's going to be a fantastic show. Thank you so much for your company here on Drive. I'm back from four tomorrow. Looking forward to your company already. And then from 8 o'clock tonight, you've got Worship and the Word with Becky. God bless and good night.

0: Premier League. This is damning, the biggest scandal that the Premier League has ever seen.
1: The Prime Minister says he's ready to pay the political price for reforming the state pension triple lock. Andy Burnham's speech at the Labour conference outlined a number of changes to pay for social care reforms. Under the plans, pensions will continue to rise every year by at least 2.5% or in line with inflation. These pensioners at the conference are happy.
2: Well, that will affect me and I'm perfectly happy with that.
3: Well, as a pensioner, I'd have to look at the numbers, but I have faith in it, yeah.
4: I'm not a poor pensioner, I have a work pension as well. And there's really no reason why I should have my state pension increased.
1: Counter-terror police say no improvised explosive devices were found in the three vans discovered near RAF Fairford in Gloucestershire. Officers say a decision to grant the five British nationals bail is grounded in experience after Donald Trump called it surprising. Police say they're concerned for the welfare of a mother after the body of a newborn baby was discovered on a shoreline in Wales. Searches are ongoing to try to trace her following the discovery in Bangor. Sport in England aim to bounce back from defeat to Spain in their nation's league opener when they kick off away to the Czech Republic later this hour. Elsewhere, Scotland hosts Switzerland. And tourists from overseas won't have to pay to visit museums in England. The government scrapped plans, saying free admission will stay for everyone. That's the latest. I'm Chris Milligan.
5: From the Bible. Therefore, there is now no condemnation for those who are in Christ Jesus, because through Christ Jesus, the law of the Spirit who gives life has set you free from the law of sin and death. Romans 8, 1 to 2.
6: Praise the Lord. Hey, we need your help with this next song. It says, I'm going to walk like Jesus. I'm going to talk like Jesus.

0: Bridges.
1: Recorded live at the National Quartet Convention, it's Three Bridges and Like Jesus Did. A very good evening and welcome to this week's edition of the Southern Gospel Spotlight with a dateline of Tuesday, the 29th of September, or as I like to call it, NQC season. Yes, right as we speak, the NQC is happening over there in the Smoky Mountains of Pigeon Forge, Tennessee. And I am gutted to not be there again. I know every year I say that. But this year marks 10 years since I was at the event. I'll be telling you more about my experiences. But yeah, we are going to be talking about gospel music's largest annual event, founded way back in 1957. J.D. Sun, who co-produced the event with James Blackwood. The annual convention was later moved to Nashville and then to Kentucky. And now it's at the Lecon Center in Pigeon Forge, Tennessee. Well, we'll be telling you more about what's been going on. Greg Goodman has a report from the Lecon Center. In fact, we'll catch up with him next. And then I'll be telling you who's going to be on main stage tonight. And I suppose we're just rubbing it in because we're not there. But I will try and bring you a flavour of the event and starting our show with some live tracks recorded at the NQC through the years. And this is Triumphant Quartet with Thankful, So Thankful, and I'm sure thankful for your company tonight.

0: Recorded at the NQC, the National Quartet Convention, Triumphant Quartet with Thankful, So Thankful. One thing you've got to know about Southern Gospel, it is a huge family. Now, it makes sense, doesn't it? Gospel music, those who love it. Well, each and every year, this time of the month, the end of September, they meet at this huge venue called the La Conte Center in Pigeon Forge, Tennessee, in the Smoky Mountains. And it is an event like none other. Like I say, I was there 10 years ago. I met so many incredible people. I was the only Brit there, actually, which was a little unnerving. Sometimes, I have to say. But they made me feel very, very welcome. But the thing about the NQC that makes it so different, so unique, is the fact that you get to see your favourite artists on stage. So, you know, there's concert after concert after concert after concert every day. There's stuff in the afternoon, stuff in the evening. But then they all go into the lobby. There's giant lobbies and it just goes on and on. And they all pretty much appear at their own product table. So you can meet them, have pictures with them. They sign the autograph, whatever. But just chat life, chat faith, have a pray with them. You know, I spent some time praying and just getting to know so many Southern Gospel artists because they're relaxed. They're there all week. Then they're not hurrying off to do another concert. You know, it's... there was nothing quite like it. I would love to get back there. I really would. But as I say, it's happening as we speak in Pigeon Forge. And our good friend Greg Goodman, who we hear from throughout the year from Daywind Records, is right there in the heart of all the action. So let's find out what's been going on at the event so far. Evening, Greg.
1: Hello, it's Greg Goodman with your NQC updates. Coming to you from Pigeon Forge, Tennessee, the National Quartet Convention going on this week at the LeConte Center. We'll have news and interviews from the event. I love sharing these NQC memories. Kim Hopper, going back to her days with the Greens.
2: It was our first year to sing on the convention. I was probably 16. And, you know, back then we wore the long dresses and all that. So we were getting ready. We were stepping up the stage to go on. And Tony stepped on my dress and ripped it. And I went on stage just bawling my eyes out. So it's been little things like that. But I remember the years, you know, when Dean and I were engaged and people coming up every night, okay, who's leaving who? You know, what are you leaving your family or is he leaving his?
1: You will find folks from all across the United States at the National Quartet Convention and some even from other countries. Here's one fan that I encountered in the hall.
3: I'm from Plymouth, Massachusetts. We've gone to a couple Southern Gospel concerts. We went and saw the Down East Boys down on the Cape. I went to Fort Wayne Bible College, and that's when I first got exposed to Southern Gospel music. We enjoy coming to it, so this is the first time my wife came to the convention.
1: Let's run through the events at the National Quartet Convention today. Kicks off with Mornings with Michael Booth and Friends. The showcases, Ernie Haas' signature sound, America, Land of Hopes and Dreams, as well as the SGMA Hall of Fame induction ceremony and benefit concert. Tonight on the main stage, it kicks off at 5:30, runs until 10:45. You've got a showcase winner, Chuck Wagon Gang, Endless Highway, The Hoppers, Jeff and Sherry Easter, Jeff Talbert and Primitive Road, Jim and Melissa Brady, Jonathan Wilburn, Josh and Ashley Franks, Joseph Habedank, The Kramers, The Littles, Mylon Hayes Family, The Perrys, Sound Street, Triumphant Quartets, Troy Burns Family, and The Wisnets.

0: They are always a crowd favourite at the NQC. Ernie Hansen, Sydney to Sound with Clear Skies. 21 minutes past seven. Now, we heard in that update there, Kim Hopper, and I want to play that interview again because it's really important for me to tell you that actually, do you know what? The Hoppers were so lovely when I met them. Normally, you know, you'd think, oh, you know, we'll have a quick chat. But they, you know, they just wanted to get to know me, you know. They were fascinated that the UK had its very own Southern Gospel radio program, which was actually fairly in its infancy at the time. You know, 10 years on, you know, the program and I are still going strong. But they were fascinated to know. And I said, look, you've got to come over to the UK. You've just got to. It hasn't happened just yet, but hopefully in the future it will. But yeah, Kim Hopper has been sharing some of her NQC memories with us.
1: The first one I remember was our first year to sing on the convention, and I was probably 16. And, you know, back then we wore the long dresses and all that, so we were getting ready. We were stepping up the stage to go on, and Tony stepped on my dress and ripped it, and I went on stage just bawling my eyes out. So it's been little things like that, but I remember the years, you know, when Dean and I were engaged and people coming up every night, okay, who's leaving who? You know, what are you leaving your family or is he leaving his? And then just the wonderful years of when I was real young and sitting out in the audience, and we sang, but, you know, we weren't known at all. And I was sitting out in the audience when the award show was on, and Miss Vestal was given an award, and then Miss Connie was given an award one year before I ever joined them, and Dean and I were even a thing at that point, and Miss Connie was given Queen of Gospel Music, and I would just sit there and cry because I just loved her so much. And now to think, you know, she's my mother-in-law. So there's just everybody's grown up at the convention every year. We just see kids growing up. Our kids have grown up in this, and it's a homecoming for all of us, you know. So every year's got something special.

0: 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Great to hear from Kim Hopper sharing her NQC memories, and there are plenty of those, I can tell you. It is our NQC special here on UCB2. I hope you are enjoying it. NQC, standing for the National Quartet Convention. It's happening in the Smoky Mountains as we speak. Oh, I wish there was like a TARDIS I could just hop into, just go over there, chat to a few people, bring you back a few interviews, and still manage to do the show. We live in the 21st century. Why is this not possible? I don't know. Well, tens of thousands of people attend the event every single year. And this is just one of those who wanted to share why the event is special for them.
1: I'm from Plymouth, Massachusetts. We've gone to a couple Southern Gospel concerts. We went and saw the Down East Boys down on the Cape. I went to Fort Wayne Bible College, and that's when I first got exposed to Southern Gospel music. We enjoy coming to it. So this is the first time my wife came to the convention.

0: Well, he mentioned the Down East Boys there. They are a group that are very popular when they play at the NQC. It is testimony time. Well, one final memory from a Southern Gospel artist who will be appearing at this year's event, Rodney Griffin. Now, Greater Vision have been going to the NQC for many, many years. In fact, I know a couple of people who go just to meet and to listen to the music of Greater Vision throughout the years. And, well, it's a very special place for Rodney Griffin, too.
1: I guess this will be my 36th quartet convention since I've been full-time in gospel music. One of my favorite memories, a couple years ago, she was the only grandchild we had at the time. Little Isla had just learned to walk, and the Greater Vision product table's just outside the auditorium there. When she would hear the music, she immediately would start walking to the door and clapping those little hands. And if you followed her, which Papaw followed her around a lot that week, those little hands would clap, clap, clap, and she would have walked all the way to the stage if we had let her. But we did eventually, you know, pick her up and hold her and let her hear the music. So special, so sweet that family gets to be with us during the quartet convention.

fairly new one from Greater Vision. It's I'd Rather Hear Preaching. No G. You're listening to UCB2. 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Now, the Showcases are smaller little concerts that take place around the event. Maybe up-and-coming artists, you know. But whoever won one of those, they get to play main stage on the Tuesday nights. It's very exciting. So the Showcase winner gets featured tonight. But also, the crowd are going to enjoy the likes of the Chuck Wagon Gang, the Hoppers, Jeff and Sherry Easter, Jim and Melissa Brady, Jonathan Wilburn, Joseph Habedank, the Kramers, the Mylon Hayes family, Triumphant, the Troy Burns family, and the Wisnants. That's just tonight. last night, they had the lights of the Heartland Quartet, Off the Day, Redeemers of the Faith. I know also throughout the week we got Gold City, Ernie Hansen singing to sound, the Dixie Echoes, the Mark Trammell Quartet, the Lefevre Quartet are there, the Kingdom Heirs. Anyone who's anyone in Southern Gospel attends the NQC, and it's a fantastic event. So if you want to find out more about the event, when it happens, and maybe if you want to think, oh, you know what, I fancy that. Well, save a seat for me, hey? It happens at the kind of the latter part of September each and every year, and you can find out more about the event and who's going to be exhibiting and all that kind of thing by going to natqc.com. And we thank our friends at Daywind Records for blessing us with some more fantastic NQC content. And next, I'll be sharing a little bit about what happened when I went to the event.

Ooh, there we are. Wilburn and Wilvin, son and father, singing and blessing us with some fantastic content. So as I say, it has been 10 years since I went to the National Quartet Convention. And it was an idea, really. The show, the Southern Gospel Spotlight here at UCBT, was fairly new. It had been going about a year and a bit. And I learned about the NQC. And I thought, you know what, this would be the perfect opportunity to not only bring back interviews, but meet artists, make great contacts. And from there, you know, the show grew. And even though I haven't been able to get back, obviously it's a very expensive trip to go to America. From that time, you know, I made some friendships that are still strong today. You know, artists remember me. We often talk about the times when I was at the NQC and being the only Brit there, you know. But I think for me personally, the group that got me into Southern Gospel, that's really, I mean, this show probably wouldn't exist, is the group Gold City. And there was a moment where I got to sit in the auditorium and the person hosting on the main stage says, you know, please be upstanding for Gold City. And they came on and they sang. And it was an unforgettable moment. I don't know if you have like a favorite band or a favorite group and you get to see them for the very first time and you think, you know, I never ever thought I'd ever get to see them live because they never come over here to the UK. And there I was, not only sitting and watching Gold City, but an hour later, meeting all of them, interviewing them, catching up with them every day. We were on first name terms by the end of the week. And that was the same for so many other groups. And they were amazed. Well, you know, they're like, wow, you know, we were the inspiration behind your show. Yeah, absolutely you were. So I think for me, that was a really special moment. Meeting Mark Trammell from the Mark Trammell Quartet. Because you can imagine in the lobby, it's really noisy. And, you know, my interviews were fine, but, you know, they were quite noisy. They were, you know, a little bit distracting. And Mark saw that I had all my equipment and he said, well, should we go and have a chat somewhere a little quieter? And he took me to this little private cove that only artists went to. And it was by this stream and there was a couple of comfy chairs. And he said, you know, let's just talk, you know, tell me about you. Tell me about UCB. Tell me about the show. And he gave me all the time in the world. And it's little moments like that, that sometimes we can think, oh, it's concerts and celebrities. But actually, no. These people are real. These people are doing ministry like I'm doing ministry, you know, and they understood that. So for me, NQC will always have a very special place in my heart. I can't believe it's been 10 years. It was a busy time in my life because I went to the NQC. And then about a week or so later, we were moving into our new house. And then eventually, about several weeks later, got married. It was a very, surreal time. Lots of wonderful, wonderful memories. But yeah, NQC will always have a very special place in my heart. And it's always great to talk about it each and every year. So yeah, if you want to find out more, like I say, you can find out by going online to natqc.com.

The Guardians. And that is the Come On In medley. Well, thank you so much for your company this evening. I hope you've enjoyed our NQC special. Now, if you were listening to Breakfast this morning, you will know that today is National Coffee Day. And that brought to mind a song that we added to our playlist not too long ago from Tim Lovelace, where Tim, of course, brings us some of those fantastic gospel songs, but also we have a little bit of fun. So Tim Lovelace with Living in a Coffee World, I thought was perfect to finish the show on tonight. I hope it makes you smile. Until next week, remember to keep it country. Remember, God loves you. Have a great night.

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A voice said, "Good morning, I'll be your barista." I said, "No thank you, but would you help me please, sir, by making me a real strong cup of joe?"

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Well, he saw me staring and he knew I was confused. He said, "Mister, I have the perfect drink for you, the Freight Train Espresso. That's my specialty." He said, "It's got a lot of kick, but it'd be no trouble. If you're man enough, I'll make you a double." I said, "Fire that machine up and make a triple for me." It was a little bitty cup, so I turned it up and I was finished in a couple of sips. Then my face started twitching, my scalp started itching, I lost a feeling in my lower lip. Then my eyes flew open like saucers, and my heart started racing like a stallion. I jumped up, knocked over somebody's computer, and yelled, "I should have learned Italian."

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2: From the Sky News Centre at 8, Andy Burnham's announced an overhaul to the pensions triple lock in his speech to Labour's party conference. Cam Hall reports from Liverpool.
3: Andy Burnham.
4: All together now, setting the tone as the Prime Minister announced the state pension would rise by either earnings or 2.5% from 2030. That would pay for
5: a high-quality national care service to give peace of mind in later life.
4: Lee's Labour members would be hit.
6: I'm perfectly happy with that.
7: I have faith in it, yeah.
4: Public ownership of water firms also featured, along with the promise to honour his late father.

0: But they will get relegated at the end of the season.
1: Three teenagers have been killed after a car went into the River Wear in Sunderland. Police say it happened near Wearmouth Bridge at lunchtime. A 17-year-old boy has been arrested. Former world snooker champion Graham Dott's been jailed for 7 years for sexually abusing two primary school-aged children. The judge told him he'd robbed them of a significant part of their childhood. Petrol but no explosive devices were found in vans that sparked a major security alert near an RAF base. Police say the decision to release five men on bail was based on experience and strategy. And finally to sport, and England are being held 0-0 away to the Czech Republic in their second Nations League game. Scotland are 1-0 down against Switzerland at Hampden Park. That's the latest. I'm Chris Milligan.
2: From the Bible, I tell you the truth. Whoever hears my word and believes him who sent me has eternal life and will not be condemned. He has crossed over from death to life. John 5:24.

A big thank you to Samuel for another great Southern Gospel Spotlight show. But it is time for worship and the word now this Tuesday. It is indeed 5 minutes past eight. My name's Becky and I'll be keeping you company here until 11 o'clock tonight. I'm going to play you a great song from Jesus Culture and then I'm going to tell you what you can expect, as always, on this show. But let me play you this first. It's called Beautiful Day. Oh.

At 9:30 tonight, we'll be heading over to Jeff Vines as he teaches about spiritual gifts and looking at the Holy Spirit. So, yes, do get ready for that. I've got the UCB word for today a little bit later also. I've got a Bible quiz that'll be coming up in the next hour. And I've got music on the way from Martin Smith, Philip Hanna, and a classic from Rich Mullins to play you. But in a few moments, we're going to be heading over to the Word of Hope after I play you this new song from Francesca Battistelli. It feels like I haven't said that name for such a long time, so it's great to hear from her and to say that name again. And this is called He Will.

0: It's now time to travel to the South End as we are with the St. John's Church in tonight's Word of Hope. And Reverend Mike Walker is looking tonight at faith under pressure. So if you have your Bibles, do turn to the book of James, chapter 2. And let's hear from the Word of Hope.
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2: We're in the book of James this morning. We're doing James 1, verses 12 to 18 this morning, series in James. So we're going to look at verse 12, tests reveal who we really are. Then the next section, 13 to 15, it's wrong to say when we're tested, we're tempted. And then the last part, 16 to 18, don't be deceived. God is only light and life. He's not fickle like us humans and our human relationships. He's only light and life. So let's start. Tests or trials reveal who we really are. This is verse 12. Blessed is the one who perseveres under trial, because having stood the test, that person will receive the crown of life that the Lord has promised to those who love him. Any real relationship. So any relationship that's worth having, that lasts a span of time, will undergo tests to prove, and it will reveal. The tests will reveal whether it's genuine or not. So think of some of your friendships. You will find out, won't you, before too long, whether your friendship with another person, whoever it is more important than their gym membership or their hobby, their little train set or their work or whatever it is. Time will soon tell. Maybe they're friendly at first, but will the friendship persist beyond, you know, an offer to go and do other things which you care more about? Will you, this always comes up, will you commit to the weekend we had planned? Did you have this with your friends? You're all committing to go on some weekend or whatever? Or are you the kind of person who takes the better offer? I'm going to hold back and wait and see what else comes up. And if that thing comes up, and that's slightly better, I might go with that. That'll reveal what kind of friend you are. You're there for some things, not for others. Or will you help a friend? Will you be there for a friend? Will you be a friend to someone when you're a friend in need? When there's maybe money involved, resources involved, real pounds and pennies? That will reveal what the friendship is really like. Testing. Moments of trial. These things reveal, they will reveal what kind of friendship I have with someone, or what kind of marriage you have with someone, or whatever kind of relationship it is. And that's true of any relationship. Any real relationship over time will undergo various stresses and strains, and it will reveal what the friendship really is and what kind of a friend you really are. And if our faith really is mostly, we say this, don't we, as Christian people? We say, actually, as Christian people, we're not all about religion following rules. It's about a relationship. It's first and foremost about relationship of love and trust with God, our Savior and Redeemer. And therefore, it'll be shown. It'll be demonstrated. We'll see what it really is through trials, through tests. Now, Jesus said this, really famous if you remember his parable of the sower. Do you remember that? So parable, it's a very famous story that Jesus told about sort of a farmer sowing seed, and some of it lands on rocky ground, some of it among the thorns, some of it on good soil, that sort of thing. There were two types of soil Jesus mentioned in that parable that will show that the word of God has not landed on a soft heart. Or in his illustration, it's not a seed landed on good soil, it's a seed landed on rocky ground or a seed among thorns. Do you remember what they are? Two things that Jesus points out. He says, one, rocky grounds could be persecutions. In many parts of the world today, that will be so real, won't it? Persecutions where you'll be... life will be extremely difficult because you're a Christian. Maybe you won't have access to certain services, or it could be worse. You could be under violent threats. because you're a Christian. Jesus says, well, this will reveal, those persecutions will reveal whether you really love and trust me. But the other one is a fascinating one. Jesus describes the seed among thorns. He says, this is the other one that will reveal who we really are. The worries of this life. Remember this? The deceitfulness of wealth. Desires for other things. That's what he says. Those things will operate like a test that reveals what we're really all about. What we really think about our relationship with God. Blessed is the one, this is what James says, who perseveres under trial, because having stood the test, that person will receive the crown of life. Perseverance, then, reveals whether we persevere through these things and continually choose our relationship to God over these other things, reveals who we really are. It reveals whether we really love him. Perseverance is the same. So look at the verse there. Blessed is the one who perseveres under trial. And we stood the test, that person will receive the crown of life that the Lord has promised to those who love him. Love him. You will persevere. You will get through the other side of the trial if, in fact, you do love him. Remember, that's what I was fascinated. I was on YouTube this week, and there are lots and lots of very convincing sort of philosophical proofs for God's existence, isn't there? You can watch these very great Christian speakers, influencers, YouTubers, who present some really strong, really great, a really powerful case to convince anyone, really, that God's real, God exists, this world can't be just, you know, kind of just sprung up out of thin air. All of those things may convince you to believe in God. You might be like, yeah, I believe in God's existence. I'm game with that. I'm good with that. It's not what that verse is calling for, though, isn't it? Later on in the book of James, he'll actually say, demons believe in God and they shudder. That's what he says in James chapter 2. Demons are totally on board with the idea of God. They totally believe in God. They're totally up for that. And they shudder. This is in chapter 2. They're like in awe of the God of the Bible. It doesn't mean they love him. That is the quality of a sincere and honest follower of Jesus. A love for God. Do you love him? Tests, trials, the things that we go through, whatever it is, will reveal your heart. Do I love him? Do I really love him? So that's what tests do. That's verse 12. And in the end, you'll see. And in the end, you're promised, aren't you, in that verse, the crown of life, or the victor's crown. The crown, you think that verse there, when it talks about a crown, it's talking not so much about a royal crown, but the crown of a victor, the crown of like an athlete who's won the race. You've got to the end. You've loved the Lord all your life. And then finally, of course, the one you loved will be there for you forever. The victor's crown. There you go. Number two, second point. So tests reveal our heart, what we're really like. Second point, it's wrong to say, as is important this, it's wrong to say when we're tested, we're tempted. Slightly different things. And particularly it's wrong to say when we're tempted by God. So let me read you the verse. When tempted, this is verse 13. When tempted, no one should say God is tempting me. For God cannot be tempted by evil, nor does he tempt anyone, but each person is tempted when they're dragged away by their own evil desire and enticed. Then, after desire has conceived, it gives birth to sin, and sin, when it's full grown, gives birth to death. Just interesting little side note here. The Greek word for testing, trial, and tempting is all exactly the same. So that doesn't make translating this passage particularly easy. But you should know that. So some words in this little section here are translated as trials or tests, and sometimes it's translated as temptation or tempting. It's all the same word. So we've got some choices here. Bible translators have some difficult choices to make as to what exact word they use. But for my money, here's what I think he's saying. I think verse 13 might read better like this. When you're tested, when undergoing testing, no one should say, I'm being tempted. Slightly different thing, isn't it? Slightly different thing. Jesus regularly in the Gospels, so if you think back to Jesus and his disciples, there they are, doing their thing for about 3 years or so. He's regularly putting them through all sorts of tests, if you like, giving them all kinds of exercises. You should think about, I don't know if you've ever thought about the word disciple. The word disciple might be well translated. A good translation of the word disciple might be apprentice. Those young men who were around Jesus, those young men, the 12, were like apprentices. They were apprenticing under Jesus. So, of course, a good person who's being apprenticed will get lots of opportunity to do things that are maybe just pushing them outside their comfort zone. And, of course, that's exactly what happens with Jesus' disciples. They're given all kinds of little things to go through alongside their rabbi, Jesus. And he teaches them through all of those different things, all those different tests and trials, what it means to really love and trust him in everything. I'll give you some examples. He sends them out. So he sends them out to nearby towns and villages. He sends his disciples, his apprentices out to all the villages, getting them to preach and to heal and to drive out demons. That happens. Remember, on one occasion, they can't do it. They can't drive out this evil spirit. And the Lord has to teach them what's going on there. Remember the storm. They're all out in the Sea of Galilee. There's this really nasty squall. They're all fearful for their life, all these fishermen. What on earth is going on? Jesus is asleep. Remember that story? And they're just like, gee, what on earth are you doing, Jesus? Why are you just sleeping? Why don't you do something? We're all going to die. Ah, like this. And Jesus gets up and goes, be still. And just shows them there. Now I've got this. I've got the whole thing, even the wind and the waves. And they're like, oh, yeah, you actually have control over the weather systems. But they had to sort of experience that. They had to be apprenticed under that. And then one, probably the hardest one, or one of the hardest ones, is Lazarus. We talked about this last week, I think. When Lazarus dies, that's a big test, isn't it? Some of Jesus' disciples, they're like, Lord, why did you let him die? That's the question. Why did you let Lazarus, of all people, he was your friend, Jesus, your close friend, why did you let him die? Again, through all of these things, he was teaching his disciples, will you trust me? Do you love me even through these things? And of course, the Lazarus story is one of wonderful finish because he brings him back. He raises his body from the dead. And they see, don't they? Like, oh, I can trust you. I can trust you in all these things. So can you see all the time Jesus' disciples are being apprenticed through all of life's trials, all the different things that are going on for them as disciples, as apprentices of Jesus. They're being tested. Will you trust me? Do you love me? Do you trust me? Even with this thing, even with the weather, even with death, do you trust me? All the time. So that is the life of an apprentice, a disciple. Tests. It's not, we shouldn't call that temptations. That's what James says here. It's not a temptation until it becomes one in our own heart. The fault here lies with us. This is how James says it. It's not a temptation until, this is verse 14, someone is dragged away. That's really frightening language, isn't it? Dragged away by their own evil desire and enticed. Then after desire has conceived, it gives birth to sin, and sin, when it's full grown, gives birth to death. So let's just go back to the Gospels. We know, don't we, that that was the case for Judas. So there he was. He was the treasurer for the disciples. He had the money bag. That was his job. Incidentally, we don't know who gave him that job. Was it Jesus? Or did he put his hand up? when he said, when they were like, who wants to be treasurer? Who wants to look after the cash? Did Judas go, oh yeah, I'll do that job? Or was he chosen? We're not told, actually, interestingly. But that was his job. Now, he had a moment there, Judas. He could have recognized in that role something that was going on in his heart. You find out, don't you? John tells us he did have a bit of a problem with money, Judas. He was pinching money from the money bag. He was taking little bits out. Maybe it was just a little bit to begin with. No one will notice if I just take a few denarii or whatever it was. And he got really angry when money was spent on the poor. Do you remember that when the alabaster jar of perfume is poured all over Jesus' feet? He's like, what? That money could have been... He didn't like that, the fact that all that money was spent on that act of worship. No, don't do that. There was something going on for him. He needed to recognize that. But anyway, over time, Judas gave space to that desire for money. He entertained that habit, put his hand into the purse, probably just started out a few coins. But in the end, what did it lead to? He went to the chief priests. What would you give me? What would you give me if I handed over Jesus? 30 pieces of silver? Go on then. Yeah, go on then. I'll do it for 30 pieces of silver. Frightening, isn't it? The timeline there. Dragged away. He gave room. Judas, he was given an opportunity to see. Look, would you see that this is an issue for you? No, he gave it room. Started to act on it. Maybe in just small ways. No one will notice. Until it was kind of full grown. And over time, it became this much, much bigger thing for him until he did that great betrayal of his own rabbi and teacher with 30 pieces of silver. That's what he does, James, in that verse, verse 15, if we can have it on a screen. James is like, that's how it works. It's a bit like giving birth, which isn't just happens, does it? So a lot of people will know exactly how that process works. I think we all do, don't we? This is the whole language of giving birth. It's a time-consuming event, isn't it? But that's the language of desire and then sin when it's fully grown and matured becomes death to you, to me. Leaving room, if we leave room, we're just like, oh, it's nothing. What I think in my head doesn't matter. What I love and long for in my heart doesn't matter. No one sees that. No one sees that. I just entertain these little thoughts in my head and my heart. No one sees that. But slowly over time, it kind of gives birth to something real. And whatever that real thing is then grows up and matures and becomes something deadly. So that's the timeline. And the ask then is, think of Judas there. He needed to pay attention early on to his desires. What's going on with my heart? Do I love the Lord? Do I love and trust you, Jesus? Or do I actually, I'm really in this for something else. There's something else in it for me here. He needed to ask those questions and form better habits. Nurture better habits, because those habits of the mind and the heart will in the end produce actions of the will. You'll do the things that you love and long for. And then those things can be, if they're the kind of things that draw you and drag you away from Jesus, they'll be for our death, is what James is saying here. So that's point number two. Don't call God's tests temptations. That's on us. We have to analyze our own hearts and see if we are being dragged away by our own desires like that. And then finally, The final point is, don't be deceived. God is only light and life. So this is a lovely, lovely point. This is verse 16. Don't be deceived, my brothers and sisters. Every good and perfect gift is from above, coming down from the Father of the heavenly lights. Such a lovely phrase, that. Who does not change like shifting shadows. He chose to give us birth through the word of truth, that we might be a kind of first fruits of all he created. Don't be deceived. God is not the one to tempt you. He's not tempting you. He's not trying to trip you up. He's only ever about goodness and life. Now, that's hard for us to reckon with, because in all of our other relationships, in every other relationship that we're used to in human life and life on planet Earth, we know that it's a mixture of, sometimes someone seems to be really kind to me, really loves me, really looks after me. Then the next day, oh, maybe not so much. That's a shame. Didn't see that side of you before. Shifting shadows. You were that thing. Well, not so much now. That's a part and parcel of all of our human relationships, isn't it? And so it's tempting, isn't it, for us to think, well, maybe God's like that. Is God like that? He's, one day he's cool. He's for me, loves me, only wants my good. But maybe the next day, not so much. Is that the case? Is he like the shifting shadows? So he uses this illustration of the heavenly lights. One day I can see the stars. Next day I can't. One day the moon's there, big full moon. There it is. Wow. Bold, full, brilliant, beautiful moon. Next day it's gone. Seems to be gone. Well, the sun, up it comes. There it is. Brilliant light. And then the cloud covers it over. I'm in the shade. We're used to that in Britain, aren't we? So warm, so lovely. And then all of a sudden, cloud comes, cold, reaching for a jacket. No, he says, James says, he's the father of the heavenly lights. Those lights, you think of all the lights, what he means by the lights is like the sun, moon, and stars there. All those lights kind of look as though they come and go. Their light is kind of coming and going, waxing and waning. Stars there, stars not there, some going up and down, up and down. But he's the source behind it all. Source. The source of all lights. This is the way Jesus is described, remember? John says he is the one true light who gives light to everyone. And he was coming into the world. That's John chapter 1. So he's like, God is not this shifting thing. Like, one minute he's going to be good to you and help you and love you and support you. And then the next minute, oh, not so much. No, he's just a constant source of light and life. Always, always pouring forth light and life. Not just shadows one day, sunshine the next. Always light, always life. That means, this is a precious thought. I mean, if you've heard nothing else in this sermon, just hear this one. When you look at Jesus in the Gospels, I wonder if you've ever had this thought. Do you ever think the Jesus of the Gospels is so appealing, so compelling, so wonderful, so gracious, so compassionate, so tender with someone who's broken? I wonder if God's like that all the time. I wonder if he's like that for all eternity. Will he still be like that in 100,000 years? Will he still be like that when it's judgment day and it really counts? Will he still be the Jesus I know of the Gospels? Yes. He's not like a shifting light here today, gone tomorrow. He's not like our human relationships. Oh, you're nice to me one day, not so much the next. Just constant light and life. The Lord Jesus. So what you see on the pages of Matthew, Mark, Luke, and John is what you get for all eternity. This is who the living God really is. Tender, compassionate, gracious, slow to anger, kind, looks after you, tends to your needs. So that's a wonderful thing. It's a glorious thing that James just takes us into at the end there. It's so reassuring, isn't it? He never changes. And he's always in the business of giving light and life. Verse 18. Why would God... Can we have verse 18 on the screen? Is that right? He chose... This is kind of evidence. He chose to give us birth through the word of truth that we might be a kind of first fruits of all he created. In other words, he's just only producing life. He only wants to produce hearts in me and you that love him. And given he's done that, so if we're sat here today and you're a Christian, you love the Lord, given he's done that, why would he now want to trip you up? That's the kind of point he's making. If God's kind of given you life through the word of truth, here you are, you're now believing and trusting in Jesus. He's given you that life. That's his gracious gift. Why would he now want to trip you up and make you fall? James is like, no, God's not tempting us like that. He's not trying to drive us into the ground or make us fall and stumble. The only thing he would ever do, and the only thing he does for our good, is apprentice us. He'll apprentice us through all of life's trials, through all of the difficulties, through everything we go through, all of the events of a life that we might have to live. We'll be apprenticed through all the trials. Do you love and trust me? Even in that thing, even with that situation, even when you're offered this, oh, you can have that. Do you want that? It's really good, isn't it? We've got to see ourselves there in moments like that. I'm an apprentice now. This is asking of me, do I love and trust you, Jesus, more than anything else? And for those that do persevere and demonstrate their love, we're awaiting the victor's crown, the crown of life.
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0: Reverend Mike Walker there, looking at faith under pressure, reminding us that it's during times of trial and testing that our relationships are put under the microscope, showing whether we really love and trust the person in question. And the same can be said about our relationship with Jesus. Do we love and trust him? Well, we will be back with the St. John's Church in Southend tomorrow evening now at the same time, 8:15.

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2: Hi, I'm Jane Walters, writer and broadcaster. Have you ever noticed how much God cares about the little things in your life? We might think there's no point praying about our worries because God must be far too busy dealing with the more important global stuff. But the fact is that God is able to hear and respond to every creature on the planet. And he seems to take particular delight in letting me know how much my everyday concerns matter. Here's some of my examples. I'm looking out for an unfamiliar turning, and he puts a car waiting to pull out of that very junction. If I'm strapped for cash, I find the items on my shopping list are on offer or in the reduced section. Coincidence? No, I don't think so. It's like God reads my mind, understands my worries, and steps in at the perfect moment. Look out for him doing it for you, too.

Still to come tonight after the news at 9 o'clock. I've got a biblical brain, a tickler for you, so get ready for that. Also, I've got a great song from Philippa Hannah coming up and a classic from Rich Mullins. So I'll see you shortly after the news.

0: And the 1-0 up away to 10-man Czech Republic in the Nations League. Jack Hendry's been sent off for Scotland, who trail 1-0 at home to Switzerland. That's the latest. I'm Chris Milligan.
1: From the Bible. But God demonstrates his own love for us in this. While we were still sinners, Christ died for us. Romans 5:8.

He certainly is, isn't he? Passion with God, you're so good. It's 6 minutes past nine. Becky here with your worship and the word. It's lovely to have you here with me. Still to come, we've got a teaching from Jeff Vines. He'll be here in around about 20.

0: All right, it's time for our biblical brain tickler this Tuesday. The answer to which can be found in Luke chapter 15. So get your nose in the Word of God and find the answer to this question. According to Jesus' parable in Luke 15, what did the shepherd do when one of his sheep went missing? So what did the shepherd do when one of his sheep went missing? Did he A, wait for it to return? Did he B, leave and search for the sheep? Or did he C, ask another shepherd to find it? I'll leave you with that conundrum. Like I say, find the answer in Luke chapter 15 and we'll come back and we will reconvene and we will see if you are right in around 50 minutes.
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8: Hi, my name's Paul Lloyd. I'm from Victory Outreach Manchester. I was addicted to heroin for 10 years, and I was told many times, once a junkie, always a junkie. And I believed it for years because I was lost and I didn't know any better. Until one day, Jesus found me in my mess. He showed me a new reality, and because of that, I have this message. Jesus can transform anyone. Please understand, though, there's no magic bullet. It takes time and willingness to follow him through tough times as well as good times. It's a bit like the story of how a caterpillar transforms into a butterfly. It takes the old to be dismantled so that the new can be birthed. All you have to do is give Jesus your wrongs, and in return, he'll give you his rights. Your past can be covered and your real future uncovered.

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0: good.
1: Right. I hope you managed to find the answer to the question that I left you with 15 minutes ago. The answer, I did say, could be found in Luke 15. And this was the question. According to Jesus' parable, what did the shepherd do when one of his sheep went missing? Did he A, wait for it to return? Did he B, leave and search for the sheep? Or did he C, ask another shepherd to find it? And we know this one, don't we? The answer is, of course, B. He left the 99 and searched for the lost sheep. The story is a parable that Jesus gave that shows us the value God places on every individual person. Nobody is insignificant to God. The shepherd didn't just, you know, shrug and say, well, you know, at least I've got 99. No, he goes looking for the one. So let that be an encouragement to you this Tuesday. Coming up in a few moments, we're going to be heading over to a second teaching of the evening, and that'll be from Jeff Vines after I play you a couple of songs, starting with this one from Red Rocks Worship.

0: a story with Coming to Jesus here in UCB 2 this Tuesday. Now, spiritual gifts are abilities given by God for the building of his church. And the gift of prophecy is given to people to inspire others with the truth of Jesus. And that is exactly what Jeff Vines is teaching about tonight as he brings us part one of spiritual gifts. So do turn your Bibles to Romans chapter 12. Let's hear from Jeff.
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2: Romans chapter 12, Romans 12, and you'll want to turn there. That's where we're going to be. Romans 12, verse 3 through 8. When I was 42 years old, we moved from New Zealand after having been missionaries in Africa, Zimbabwe for 10 years, and then New Zealand for 10 years. And then I took a job as a teaching pastor at Savannah Christian, which was still a vibrant church, just a fantastic church. And as a day of getting the staff together and having staff building, our senior pastor, Cam Husford, and remember, it's in Georgia, so everybody owns a gun. And so as a staff bond building day, they took us out into the woods and we were going to skeet shoot, which I had never done. I'd never held a gun in my, well, okay, that's not true. I held a gun one time, a 12-gauge shotgun, when I was like 16 at my uncle's place. And he said, "You want to shoot this?" And I said, "Yeah." And about knocked my shoulder off because nobody taught me how to hold it. So then we go out and he said, and we get this long speech. Okay, there's like 50 staff. And he says, "Look, if you've never done this before, the chances of you hitting the skeet are slim to none." So I was first up. Skeet goes in the air. Boom, hit it, knock it right out of the sky. Cam looked at me and goes, "Wow." And then for the next 8 hours, I didn't hit another one. So he thought I had some skill. It was that's just dumb luck, isn't it? Just a fluke. Seriously, I hit the very first one and couldn't hit another one. That's not a gift. That's a fluke. But I want to talk to you about gifts. Romans 12, here we go, verse 3. "For by the grace given me, I say to every one of you, do not think of yourself more highly than you ought, but rather think of yourself with sober judgment in accordance with the faith God has distributed to each of you. For just as each of us has one body with many members, and these members do not have all the same function, so in Christ we, though many, form one body, and each member belongs to all the others. We have different gifts according to the grace given to each of us. If your gift is prophesying, then prophesy in accordance with your faith. If it is serving, then serve. If it is teaching, then teach. If it is to encourage, then give encouragement. If it is giving, then give generously. If it is to lead, do it diligently. If it is to show mercy, do it cheerfully." Here we go. I want to talk to you this weekend about spiritual gifts. And I want to do it in four segments. How does one receive spiritual gifts? What are spiritual gifts? What is the purpose for spiritual gifts? And what is the protocol for the use of spiritual gifts? So one, how does one receive them? Two, what are they? Three, what's the purpose? Four, what's protocol? So number one, are you ready for the long haul, folks? Yes. How does one receive spiritual gifts? The answer is by the grace of God. Every believer has the gift of the Holy Spirit. Everyone who has the gift of the Holy Spirit possesses gifts from the Holy Spirit. Paul says in verse 6, we have different gifts according to the grace given to us. So a gift or gifts that you have, you didn't earn them. God gave them to you as a gift. Every believer has them. We are defining spiritual gift this way. A spiritual gift is an unmerited, unearned, intrinsic talent or ability given by God for the purpose of building his church. It is a gift, which means you can't earn it. It's given. You can't force your gift on someone else. You either have it or you don't. Evidently, we're going to learn later that you can seek a gift or gifts, but God is the giver and has the ultimate say, and he's always a wise investor. Now, quickly, there's a disagreement sometimes concerning whether or not spiritual gifts come suddenly out of nowhere at your conversion, or whether spiritual gifts lie dormant until a person is awakened by the Holy Spirit at conversion, and then they go on warp speed. And I believe that this is an unnecessary debate because I believe that both are true. In Jeremiah chapter 1, verse 5, we're told that even when we were in our mother's womb, he formed us, shaped us. He's speaking of Jeremiah. So he knows he's going to call Jeremiah to be a prophet. And so he gives him gifts, talents, and abilities that will be awakened in him at a later date, even while he's in his mother's womb. In Psalm 139, very powerful verse where we're told that God searches us, that he knows us before a word is on our tongue. He knows it completely. Verse 13, for you created my inmost being. You knit me together in my mother's womb. I praise you because I am fearfully and wonderfully made. Two powerful Hebrew words. One means awesome, and the other means intricate detail. And what it means is that God put you together piece by piece. He equipped you piece by piece in your mother's womb. And when you discover your gifts, talents, and abilities, and you operate in those, you're going to be awesome. That's basically what it means. You are fearfully and wonderfully made. So God put you together in your mother's womb, gave you talents, abilities, gifts. The ultimate purpose for these gifts is that you may love, serve, and worship the living God and expand his kingdom here on the earth. Now, whether you use those gifts for this purpose is up to you. Most people will not use these talents, abilities, and gifts that God gave them while they were in their mother's womb for the kingdom of God, but will use them for their own selfish purposes. So you may be in the room and you may have the gift of leadership that we're going to talk about later. You may have incredible business acumen, and you're able to do things that just, man, everything you touch turns to gold. You can either use that solely for yourself, but it's still a gift from God. You still owe everything that you have to God because he knit you together in your mother's womb. Or you can use it both for your survival and for the kingdom of God. However, to suggest that God sometimes doesn't look down on a person and give them an immediate gift, that does not harmonize well with Scripture, because the apostles were given the gifts of healing and tongues in Acts 1. Tongues being, in this case, a language that they had not previously known, that they were able to communicate to people who had come up to Pentecost. And now suddenly, God gives them this amazing gift to speak in a language they had never learned. And also they were given on that moment gifts of healing where they could lay hands on people and they were healed. Man, don't you wish, I wish I had that gift. Don't you? You could just lay your hands on somebody, boom. So God gave them this wonderful, wonderful gift. He gave Peter the gift of faith, because Peter denied he even knew Jesus when Jesus needed him most. But yet, after Acts 1 and the Holy Spirit is breathed upon the disciples who became the apostles, Peter goes right to the establishment that crucified Jesus and starts preaching the gospel. He goes from denial to, man, he is brave and courageous. Neither of these gifts, I believe, were possessed at birth. They were given for a specific purpose, a specific place and time. Now, I look into my own life, and I've always been, from the time I was probably 5 years old, I've always thought people wanted to hear what I said. Just ask my mother. I've always been a leader and a mobilizer. I was the captain of every sports team I played on, because I just cannot stand inactivity. Something's got to be done, and I think coaches saw that. That if they coached me and gave me a game plan, that I would lead the charge. Just tell me where to go and we'll go. But when I came to Jesus, I think the Holy Spirit injected his power and wisdom into that gift that he'd given me, and by his grace for his purposes. However, even though he knits me together in my mother's womb and gives me some of these talents and abilities, at the same time, anybody who knew me then, and maybe even who knows me now, ADHD, that's me. And I remember when Robin and I went to a marriage counselor to improve our marriage and to work on things, the marriage counselor, I remember her looking at me and saying, how do you preach? I mean, it's obvious you're ADHD. How do you do that? And then I loved her next statement, because I may not be able to follow you in your conversation for maybe 3 to 5 minutes at the most, but when I go into my office and I start opening the Bible, I can sit there for 8 hours and study and not even know the time has gone by. And she looked at me and goes, that's because the Spirit of God gave you a gift, the gift of teaching. And with the gift of teaching comes the gift of learning. And anybody who knows anything about me knows that had to be a gift. So what I'm saying is, everybody in this room, I can't explain every detail to you, but I know that God knit you together in your mother's womb and gave you certain talents and abilities. And then when you became a Christ follower, he's going to give you some of these other gifts. Sometimes he awakens it. It's already in you. Other times he just gives it instantaneously. Nobody knows how and when, but we just know that he does it. So now, number two, what are spiritual gifts? Okay. Now, Everybody take a deep breath. Everybody say, I love Pastor Jeff. And everybody say, I do, but he's not right about everything. No man or woman is. You need to follow me here and give me grace, okay? Because we are a wonderful church of people from different backgrounds, and I love the fact that we're so eclectic. And when you have this many people come together from this many backgrounds, more than ever, this is where we need to give each other grace and mercy. But this is a time that I need to tell you my understanding of these things. First of all, let's begin with what most scholars call the foundational gifts. So in Ephesians 4, verse 10 through 13, this is what we read. So Christ himself gave the apostles, the prophets, the evangelists, the pastors and teachers to equip his people for works of service so that the body of Christ may be built up until we all reach unity in the faith and in the knowledge of the Son of God and become mature, attaining to the whole measure of the fullness of Christ. Foundational gifts include the gifts that are mentioned very early on in this passage, as well as the other passage we read. And the first gift I want to talk about is the gift of apostleship with a capital A, because there's also the gift of apostleship with a small a. Apostleship in the early church, in order to be an apostle, you had to witness the risen Christ personally, which is why the Apostle Paul had to have the road to Damascus experience, and you had to be set apart, breathed on by the Holy Spirit in Acts chapter 1. That's why Paul says in 1 Corinthians 9:1, in defending his right to be an apostle, he says, am I not free? Am I not an apostle? Have I not seen Jesus our Lord? Are you not the result of my work in the Lord? The apostle in the first century church had absolute authority, absolute in ministry and instruction, and his ministry and instructions were validated by signs and wonders. If you think about it, that makes perfect sense, because we're going to be told in a scripture that I'll read momentarily that the church is going to be built on the foundation of the apostles. Jesus Christ is the cornerstone. So they're given the task of laying the foundation. And if you're claiming to lay the foundation of the church, you better be able to back it up. And so God gave them the ability to perform signs and wonders. But to be an apostle, make no mistake, you had to have seen the risen Christ. Now, in Ephesians chapter 2, verse 19 and 20, consequently, you are no longer foreigners and strangers, but fellow citizens with God's people and also members of his household, built on the foundation of the apostles and prophets, two groups of people, which Christ Jesus himself, with Christ Jesus himself, as the chief cornerstone. That's a pretty amazing statement. Wow, built on the foundation of the apostles and prophets. The foundation, listen now, has been built, and Jesus is the chief cornerstone. Therefore, it is your pastor's very strong opinion. Listen now, there are no modern day apostles, capital A, or modern day prophets, capital P. And what I mean by that is you don't rebuild a foundation unless it's weak. And this foundation is eternal. And no man or woman today has absolute authority. We're not to listen absolutely to any man and woman because they're under the authority of Scripture. No preacher is infallible. Definitely not me, and no other preacher. The canon of Scripture is closed. God has given us his revelation. And what anybody says or does has to be tested and measured over against the canon of Scripture that has been completed. No one today is writing a new Bible. You with me so far? Okay. In fact, in Revelation 22, I warn everyone who hears the words of prophecy of the scroll, if anyone adds anything to them, God will add to that person the plagues described in the scroll. And if anyone takes away words from the scroll of prophecy, God will take away from that person any share in the tree of life and in the holy city which are inscribed in the scroll. So I'm simply saying, when it comes to capital A apostleship, capital P prophet, those days are gone. The Old Testament prophets prophesied about the coming Messiah. The New Testament prophets explained the coming of the Messiah. And they gave words straight from God. And whatever they said, you were bound by them. Having said that, there is the modern day apostolos, small a, translated messengers. This is a non-technical term for all ambassadors of the gospel. In 2 Corinthians 8:23. As for Titus, he is my partner and co-worker among you. As for our brothers, they are representatives, apostolos, of the churches and an honor to Christ. Apostolos means the sent ones. So God still sends and calls. us to take the gospel to the world. But no one today has absolute authority to build the foundation of the gospel in the church. You with me so far?
3: Yes.
2: Now let's move to prophecy. Once again, prophecy as the prophet, this gift served a specific time in establishing the church. And it didn't begin in the New Testament. It started in the Old Testament. Prophecy in the Old Testament was an act of intelligible communication that bore divine authority. The prophets spoke on behalf of God himself. Typically, their messages included a warning of coming destruction without repentance, the promise of blessing if repentance does come, and the coming of God's Messiah to restore all things. And according to Deuteronomy 18:20, if a prophet claimed he spoke on behalf of God and was not, the punishment was severe. Prophecy in the New Testament is a lot like apostleship, capital A. It's divinely inspired, infallible, and trustworthy. In fact, the Apostle John was a New Testament prophet whose words were directly from God. He says in Revelation 1:1-3, the revelation of Jesus Christ, which God gave him to show his servants what must soon take place, he made it known by sending his angel to his servant John, who testifies to everything he saw, that is the word of God and the testimony of Jesus Christ. Blessed is the one who reads aloud the words of this prophecy, and blessed are those who hear it and take to heart what is written in it, because the time is near. So if there is a modern day person who claims to have this gift of prophet, then I'm going to ask him a few questions. Are you writing scripture? Should I record everything that you say and take it as directly from God? An overview of biblical prophecy looks like this: a miraculous act of understood, intelligible communication rooted in divine revelation, empowered by the Holy Spirit, and it must be received by those who hear it as absolutely binding the word of God. So the gift of prophecy, capital P, was absolutely essential during the foundational stage of the church. It provided necessary instruction until the blueprint of the word of God was completed. Now, when you hear me say that, do not put me in a box in a category. I know those of you who study this, oh, Jeff's a cessationist. Listen to the whole sermon. Charles Ryrie, a top scholar and not a conservative by any means, says this: the gift of prophecy included receiving a message directly from God through special revelation, being guided and declaring it to the people, and having it authenticated in some way of God by God himself. This too was a gift limited in its need and use, for it was needed during the writing of the New Testament, and its usefulness ceased when the books were completed. Now you think about what he's saying. When people today claim to be an apostle, capital A, or a prophet, I usually ask humbly the following questions. Number one, do you speak infallibly on behalf of God? Are you recording what you prophesy so that others can read it and obey it? Were you one of the original 12 apostles through whom God spoke and upon whose teaching the foundation of the church is established? If they say yes, I usually run. But most of the time they say no. Most of the time they say no. And here's where we give each other grace. What it usually means is they're defining spiritual gifts differently than I am. And so we have to come to terms with what we mean when we use certain words. There can be no doubt. Now listen, now, just about the time you thought I'm on your team, now let's come over here. Because there can be no doubt that there are men and women today who have unique giftings to speak about the future in the sense of where culture is going, what the church should be doing, and they're able to contextualize the gospel in such a way as to communicate the things of God into culture. Oh my goodness, they are spiritually gifted people. C.S. Lewis, Francis Schaeffer, Elizabeth Elliot, Philip Yancey, Corey Ten Boom, Tim Keller, Billy Graham, and yet not one of them claimed to be a prophet or an apostle. There's a reason for that. There is clearly a New Testament gift called the gift of prophesying. It's in the Bible. Romans 12:6. If a person's gift is prophesying, this is different than the office of prophet. Let him use it in proportion to his faith. Prophesying is a Hebrew word, naba, and it's the Greek word prophetēo, and it simply means to speak forth, to proclaim. In the New Testament church, this basic ministry, this basic gift of prophecy, was given to people who had the ability, not their whole mission wasn't to predict the future, but to proclaim and expound and exhort the congregation to follow the teachings of Jesus. It was a wonderful gift. It had wisdom in it. It had knowledge and understanding of things people did not understand. So if you like to stand up and tell people what to do, there's a chance you have the gift of prophecy. A lot of us men are married to prophets. Just a little joke. In 1 Corinthians 14:3, we have the clearest definition of prophecy. But one who prophesies speaks to men for edification, that is to build up and equip, and exhortation. So the prophet in the New Testament, not the prophet, capital P, but those who have the gift of prophecy, had this ability to stand before others, boldly, passionately communicate the truth of God's word in a way that they could understand. They would inspire people to live a life that Christ calls us to live. And it was a wonderful gift. You say, wait a minute, that sounds like Jeff Mines and Michael Jisaka. But can I ask you something? Are Jeff and Michael infallible? No. Do we write scripture? You better say no, Michael. When we talk, are we speaking directly from God so that everything we say you have to record and listen to? Absolutely not. Spend 5 minutes with my wife and she'll tell you I'm not infallible. Listen, yet I do have the ability that God gave me as a gift that I didn't earn or deserve to proclaim, expound, and exhort the congregation, you, to follow the teachings of Jesus. And he has given me a gift to kind of see things and to break down the text and to have a desire to want to understand it and motivate you to follow Jesus. God gives us this gift, but he can take it away just like that. If we start walking away from him, if we start going the wrong way, and I think great communicators know that, and they live in this type of humility and a little bit of fear and respect, that, man, if I don't honor God with this, there's going to be trouble. So the Bible says in chapter 4 of Ephesians, so Christ himself gave the apostles, the prophets, the evangelists, the teachers, the pastors, pastors, teachers, to equip his people for works of service so that the body of Christ may be built up. So now we move to evangelism. Evangelism simply means gospelizer. It's one who declares the good news. The gift of evangelism is the special ability given by the Holy Spirit to share the gospel of Jesus Christ. You know, there are some people, man, when they hear their pastor talk about you need to share your faith, they say, just show me where. Others of you say, man, I'm just so uncomfortable doing that. Well, people with the gift, we're all called to do it. People with the gift, though, they do it with ease and courage and clarity. You know, they're the kind of people that they're in the movie theater and somebody comes in and says, is this seat saved? And they say, no, but are you? See, they're just always looking. It's just cheesy. It's really cheesy, but it works. And I just kind of go like this. People with this gift, they share the gospel with ease. You're thinking, hey, you know, when you think of evangelism, you're thinking Billy Graham. Yeah, but there are some great teachers that work with our children. Again, they have the gift of evangelism for that age group. Junior hires that age group. High schoolers that age group. Some of you can do it for 2 people. Some of you can do it for 300 or Billy Graham, 3,000. Then the next gift mentioned is pastor teacher. By the way, this is a misunderstood gift. The Greek word is poimen, and it actually means shepherd. So this is not the preaching, proclaiming gift. This is the shepherding, teaching gift. The elder of a church, they are to nourish and protect. They are shepherds that are to minister to and to comfort, and they have compassion for the people. They protect the sheep.
1: For more information, visit oneandall.church.
0: And Jeff Vines will be continuing to teach about spiritual gifts tomorrow as he brings us a part 2 at the same time at 9:30. But we have the news at 10 o'clock coming up in a few moments. And we've also got the UCB word for today in around about 15 minutes. So stick me here, Becky Prophet, on UCB 2.

Patrick Mayberry with Holy Spirit Come. I remember the first time I heard that song, I was like, yes, that's a power anthem if ever I've heard it. Love it here, and you to be too. My name's Becky. I'm here with your worship and the word. It's always my pleasure to have you here with me. Coming up around about 10:30, I've got an evening reflection looking at some encouraging words written in the book of Lamentations. I've also got music on the way from Lou Fellingham and Elevation Worship to play you. But we're going to be hearing from the UCB Word for today after I play you this from Luke Hellenbrumpf with The One Thing.

0: We're heading over to the UCB word for today now for this Tuesday, the 29th of September. And we're learning how to deal with the discouragers in our lives.
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2: The word for today is how to deal with discouragers. In 1 Samuel chapter 17 and verse 30 we read, "He then turned away to someone else." The first person who tried to discourage David from fighting Goliath was his own brother. Eliab burned with anger at him and asked, "Why have you come down here? And with whom did you leave those few sheep in the wilderness? I know how conceited you are. You came down only to watch the battle." "Now what have I done?" said David. "Can't I even speak?" He then turned away to someone else and brought up the same matter. 1 Samuel 17 verses 28 to 30. Don't fall into the trap of giving too much thought and consideration to a discourager. Spend your time with those who add to you, not detract from you. Even King Saul told David, "You are not able to go out against this Philistine and fight him. You are only a young man, and he has been a warrior from his youth." But David wasn't concerned about how much experience Goliath had, because he knew that his God was all-powerful. How tragic it is when we limit our faith only to what we can see. To think we are inadequate for a task is to engage in self-centeredness and focus on our own capabilities apart from God. This independent mindset shuts God out of the equation and ignores the fact that he has declared that his strength is made perfect in our weakness. See 2 Corinthians 12 verses 9 and 10. The name Eliab, David's older brother, means "God is my father." How ironic, because he had no confidence in God at all. So in order to experience victory, you may first have to overcome the doubts and unbelief of those closest to you. That's the word for today on UCB.

the Scottish psalmist there with Habakkuk's Prayer. I love that. And before that, Lou Fellingham with I Will Go. Now, we're going to pause and think about what happens when we stop trying to carry everything by ourselves. Yes, and we're going to discover an invitation from Jesus as we head into our evening reflection, which will be here in just under 7 minutes' time.

Elevation Worship with Rattle here on UCB2 this Tuesday evening. But it's time to sort of tone things down a little bit. Let's take a little bit of a breath and let's reflect on God's word. Lamentations 3, verses 22 to 23 say, "The faithful love of the Lord never ends. His mercies never cease. Great is his faithfulness. His mercies begin afresh each morning." Now, there's something wonderfully hopeful about the fact that God's mercy begins afresh each day, because maybe today maybe didn't go exactly how you wanted it to go. Maybe you made a mistake. You know, you lost your patience. You know, maybe something happened that you wish could do differently. Well, tonight, remember this. Today does not get the final word. God's mercy isn't running out because you've had a difficult day. His faithful love hasn't changed because, you know, you've done something wrong. Tomorrow morning brings you fresh mercy. So before you go to sleep, before you settle down, don't spend hours putting yourself on trial for everything you've got wrong today. Bring it to God. Receive his forgiveness. Learn what you need to learn, and then let it go. Because there is fresh grace waiting for you in the morning. That's something worth sleeping peacefully on tonight.

0: As you know, earlier this year, UCB Ministries celebrated its 40th birthday. Yes, you heard us talk all about it. We had a big celebration back in the summer. But we have a book. Yeah, we have a book, don't you know? It's called One Story, His Glory. And it's a testimony. It's a testimony of UCB from start to finish. And it's honest. It doesn't just give you all the best bits. It gives you the messy bits as well. Yes, all the things that we sort of had to come against. The victories also. It's a great book just to understand where UCB comes from and its origins. So I really do encourage you to get your copy of it. And to get your copy, all you need to do is go to ucb.co.uk/one story.
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7: Hi there, my name is John Kirkby, CBE, founder of Christians Against Poverty and more recently, the Isaiah 61 movement. However, thought I just can't share my faith with people. I don't know what to do. I'm frightened of rejection and judgment. Then you are not alone. Some recent research from the Evangelical Alliance says that 8 out of 10 Christians are struggling to share their faith. In Isaiah 61 verse 1 to 2, it says that you can in some ways relax. Firstly, you and I, we don't save anyone. That is the work of the Holy Spirit. Let Jesus, Great Commission says, we should all go into the world and make disciples, i.e. get involved. The promise in Isaiah 61 is that the Spirit of the Sovereign Lord is upon us all to preach good news to the brokenhearted, the captives and the prisoners. Jesus chose those verses in Luke 4. He launched his ministry. That's how much they're meant to him. I've been so gripped by this for the last 30 years. Trust me, you can share your faith.

Thank you for joining me here on Worship and the Word this Tuesday evening. The news at 11 o'clock is on the way. You've got an hour of uninterrupted worship music. And then from midnight tonight, Lydia Oakes will be here with the early morning show, taking you through the early part of Wednesday morning. And I will be back here on Worship and the Word from 8 o'clock. So do come back and join me. Have a restful evening. God bless you. And I will see you tomorrow.

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7: This is Salam. I serve the Lord in the Middle East with Help the Persecuted at http.org/UCB. I received a letter from Fauzi, a persecuted believer desperate for rescue in Egypt. When his family's Christian faith was discovered, he knew he had no choice but to run. Fauzi was brought into a safe house. Plans were made to rescue his wife and young children from the tight grasp of persecution. After several months and failed rescue attempts, we are overjoyed to share with you that Fauzi's family is now reunited in another country, rebuilding their lives out of harm's way. The Lord told us in John 16:33, "In the world you will have trouble, but take heart, I have overcome the world." Praise the Lord.

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1: This Is Our Story is a new book from UCB, tracing the journey of United Christian Broadcasters over four decades through opposition, breakthrough, and extraordinary moments of God's provision. What began with a simple vision and a handful of people willing to trust God has grown into a ministry reaching millions across the UK and beyond. It's a story of faith in action, of lives changed, of ordinary people stepping forward even when the past wasn't clear. But this is not just a story about the past. It's a reminder that God is still at work today, still speaking, still moving, and still inviting people to play their part. You can order your copy of This Is Our Story at ucb.co.uk/our story.
2: Hi everyone, my name is Favour Morrowan from the Godly Man podcast. Have you ever been lost, unsure what to do or where to turn? It sounds like you need a guide. Not so long ago, I was faced with two options: accept a job offer on the spot or decline it and be left with uncertainty. I prayed and the Holy Spirit replied. He made a way for a new opportunity for me with better benefits. On another occasion, the church I attend was organizing a barbecue. I had every reason not to go. However, the Holy Spirit was telling me that no matter what, I could not miss it. I obeyed, and through that experience, God has blessed me with incredible people who have changed my life. And you know what? The Holy Spirit is a better guide than Google Maps. He can guide you to your destiny. He is always there, and every day we have a choice to seek His advice. What will you choose?

Hey, you listening to UCB2, the home of hope and worship. It's me, Lydia, keeping you company throughout these early hours. And what a great way to start the show. Good Things Collective with all of my hope. And just a beautiful reminder of Psalm 121, knowing that we can be sure that our help comes from the Lord. Hey, here to help you through those early hours. Maybe when all can seem dark, here to keep you company and keep on playing you hope-filled songs just for you.

Eric Nida, sharing about the faithfulness of God. That one, faithful. Here's a good reminder for you today, if you need it. I think it's something that we can all do with the reminding of. A little Jesus goes a long way. It's something that has been shared when the Little Jesus movement started up. Have you heard about this movement, the Little Jesus or Tiny Jesus social media movement? It was started in early 2024 by a youth group led by a youth leader named Emery, along with Erin, often associated with the Trent Tribe Ministry in South Carolina. Emery was originally gifted a box of around 200 miniature figures of Little Jesus by someone called Aaron. On a Saturday night, Emery and a youth group, they hid all 200 small figures in unexpected places around the church, including on thermostats, door frames, hand sanitizer stations, even in bathrooms, to surprise the congregation on Sunday morning. A video documenting this, it shared the sentiment that a little Jesus goes a long way, which resonated online, went viral on platforms like TikTok, and evolved into a global grassroots trend of people just simply hiding tiny figurines in public spaces worldwide. But doesn't this all show how we have a saviour who's on the move? So, hey, a little Jesus goes a long way, and we can find him anywhere you go. Share him and move with him.

0: So just a few minutes ago was sharing about the Little Jesus movement and along the way that all-important reminder of how a little Jesus goes a long way. And it's so true. We get to move with him, partner with him. And just hearing in that one, Hope Stream Worship and Luke Wareham with My Safe Place, that you are not alone because God is with you. And as we now take a moment to pray, may you know that you are not alone, that God is with you, and he invites you into something so exciting to move with him. Let's take a moment to pray. Lord, you know what it's like to walk through those wilderness seasons, and we can know that you sought time alone, away from the crowds, and may we learn your ways. Even when we can feel alone at times, we remember you as our faithful friend, a friend that we have in Jesus. And while we wait on you, Lord, help us to not fear being alone, but to embrace a time to sit with you in quiet togetherness and to learn to draw comfort from your presence. Amen.
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1: Hi, I'm Catherine Hill, UK Director at Care for the Family. I have to confess, I'm disappointed how often I find myself distracted by my phone. I seem to have lost the art of waiting. In the coffee queue, in the doctor's surgery, at the supermarket checkout, I find my hand reaching for my phone. The odd thing is, there's generally no urgent need to check my messages. I'm simply on Instagram, scrolling through posts or deleting emails. The phone has become a digital pacifier. Psychologists have coined the phrase technoference. We're in the room, but distracted and inattentive to family and friends. And in the same way, our phones can distract us in our relationship with God. Can we take a moment today to lift our eyes from the glowing screen and give our attention, not just to others, but most of all, to God?

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Jesus loves at me. Jesus loves at you. Well, sharing your happy, helpful thoughts throughout this week. We're unwrapping gifts and thinking about how we can give it to someone else too. As we think about the gifts within family and how family matters. So today, thinking about this, your happy, helpful thought, the gift of support. You know, we can carry each other's burdens. We get to walk alongside other people. And support, it isn't always about solving someone's problem. Sometimes it's simply listening, making a cup of tea, giving someone a lift, sending a message, or just simply sitting beside someone. The gift of support.

It's Jesus's blood that earned my life worship. And we don't just get to talk, but we get to sing. We worship him in light of his precious blood. Hey, I wonder, as we take a moment to continue the music, listen to this one by Irene Rock and Grateful, and just thinking about the precious blood of Jesus. What have you learnt about Jesus, or even learnt recently in your walk with him, that you are grateful for?

0: 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Did you know that today, Wednesday, the 30th of September, is International Podcast Day? 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
4: This is Kaz McCrone from Cirencester Baptist Church. I wonder what fuels you. We're all physically fueled by food, but what fills your bucket? Maybe it's going for a run with the tunes pumping. Perhaps having a coffee and a chat with a bunch of friends. Or maybe for you, it's hiding out in a darkened room by yourself. The thing with all of these fueling systems is that they can only ever fuel you up to 100% of your own strength. As Paul writes to the Colossians, he talks of them being fueled to live lives that would take more than 100% of our own strength. We continually ask God to fill you with the knowledge of his will through all the wisdom and understanding that the Spirit gives, being strengthened with all power according to his glorious might. We are called to live lives worthy of the Lord, pleasing him, bearing fruit, doing good work, growing in knowledge of him, and having great endurance and patience. And we can, just not in our own strength.

We are now approaching our latest news at 1 o'clock, and going underneath the surface in the next hour, diving into the Word of God.